0: Our Guide to Arctic Pianos. So this book, for our listeners' benefit, is set in the far reaches of the territory of the Arctic, where the Spahr family lives on a fjord, accessible by kayak and float plane. It's really an otherworldly novel, yet it faintly is reminiscent of the Oregon Trail and those early settlers, only in a different place with a different climate. So what inspired this wildly creative novel, Kendra?
1: Well, as you mentioned, I was born in Alaska and then grew up partially on an island there and then in Montana, where I live now. And my parents moved up to Alaska originally because they were both teachers. And so they moved up in the 80s when, you know, the state was booming with oil money. My dad was a music teacher, and one of his first jobs was delivering musical instruments to all these different bush schools across Southeast Alaska. So he would, ride in these float planes, delivering like trumpets and violins, figuring out how to get pianos to some of these places. And so I started writing this book as a short story, thinking like, well, okay, what would have happened, you know, if not just one of these planes had gone down, but maybe thousands had, and there were these instruments that had just been kind of littered around the territory. And so I started with the premise of like people that are now hunting for them. And then I was writing this in graduate school. And so I turned it in, you know, and my thesis advisor in class is like, this is so interesting. What happens before? What happens after? And so I started writing what I thought were connected stories. By the time I got to the end of my graduate program, my thesis advisor was like, you do know this is a novel, right?
0: That's awesome.
1: Yeah. Put it all into the context of one family. And it follows them. The book kind of flips back and forth between the original homesteaders that are their early ancestors and then this modern day family living in this world.
0: Yeah, the novel travels back through those generations. The Spahr family is sort of like the current day or present day family, but it goes way back to the homesteader origins. So let's start with Moose's story. Can you tell our listeners a little bit about Moose and how did he come to the Arctic originally and under what conditions?
1: Yeah, so Moose is the great, great, great, great grandfather of the present day family. He comes to the Arctic, the territory of the Arctic, as a boy, a 12-year-old kid who's been basically drug along on the Arctic version of the Oregon Trail. Their family's been promised a plot of land. The reason I kind of wanted to invent this territory versus overlaying it over Alaska is there's a lot of tension in any place where that's been settled by homesteaders between what the homesteaders did and the native populations that lived there. And so I just wanted to create a world where the native populations have their own land. Nobody's trying to take it from them. But you've got these homesteaders going to this place that's called the Glacial Front that nobody wants to live on. And so they're traversing through it to get up to this these plots of land that they've been promised. And the requirement for them is to prove that they can, like, quote unquote, civilize this land. And so they've been required to bring pianofortes with them. And so it's not stipulated what size or anything like that. And so you have some families that bring these like 18 feet tall pianos and some that bring little ones and are hauling them on their sleds, like up through the muskegs, the valleys, through this big forest called the Singing Spruce Forest to get to these plots of land. And just as it happened on the Oregon Trail, these pianos get abandoned along the way for various reasons. Some, you know, don't make it across rivers. Some are destroyed for various reasons. Some are just left because they're super heavy to carry. And so that is the backstory of the modern day world in which we have people now finding these pianos that have been sunk in Arctic waters and preserved. And which is actually like this kind of wild phenomenon is that if you get wood sunk deep enough in really cold water, it will preserve wood a lot longer than it normally would. And so you have in the present day, these families that are finding the instruments that were left along this trail, restoring them, selling them to museums, and also like connecting back to that part of their history. Like who were their relatives on the original trail? So that's Moose's story, is that you follow this 12-year-old boy on his family's journey up to the Arctic. And I won't give anything away, but they have a lot of trials and tribulations along the way.
0: Yes, they sure do. So then, alternating chapters, we flash forward to the Spar family, and they are the parents. The mom and dad are Viola and Fry, and they're eccentric in their own right. Viola flies a float plane that's called the, is it the Chicken Cruiser?
1: Chicken Crusher, yes.
0: Crusher. And how does it get that name? And what does she do on her float plane?
1: That name just came to me, and I was like, I like it. I like the idea of a plane being named the Crusher. I looked up a lot of old names of th planes that were had really funny names, like around World War II. You have like a flying coffin. There's all these things that kind of these slang terms that I thought was really kind of amusing, and so I tried to pepper them in. The Chicken Crusher is one I just invented because I thought it was funny. But yeah, she supports the family, so they're raising sea crops, they're raising octopuses that they pickle and sell, and then she supports the family with her charter business of running tourists and hunters and stuff, flying them up to different places in the territory. And that's sort of how they like cobble together a living, because they're living in this house that's like stilted over the ocean. And so they're seeing the water rise all around them as land is more and more land is kind of consumed as these glaciers are melting. And so they're struggling, like many people in the territory, to figure out their future. How are they going to make it? What are the kids going to do? It follows a lot of their kids, Fry and Viola's kids, as they try and move into adulthood and like figure out how to make the economy work for them where they're living. And knowing that it's an interesting tension of you've got these renewable resources, renewable quote unquote, of their sea crops and things that they can put effort into. They can raise octopuses, and then you've got this non-renewable industry that springs up of piano hunting, and they know there's just a limited amount of these pianos and they're valuable. And so they're trying to kind of split their time between how do they keep their house going and how do they also take advantage of this new amazing industry that's cropped up. And for me, it goes a lot back to like I grew up in places, where you've had there's a history of boom towns and then ghost towns. And you've got in Montana copper and oil and all of these other timber, all of these things that were really prized for a while, but they don't last forever. And so how do you make a living kind of around that was sort of a really central, it's a central issue in the book, and one that I find personally fascinating because of where I grew up.
0: Yeah, there's so much. There's so many things that are transferable to this otherworldly environment that you've created. And there's so many deep issues, really, that you touch on, but in this fantastical, crazy way.
1: I like a lot
0: It's
1: of
0: so entertaining. It's so entertaining.
1: So good.
0: So the family is trying to support themselves, and the sea levels are rising. They have the sea crops, and they have the octopi, and they have a what is tell the listeners about their pet. Who's their pet?
1: Oh yeah, and they have this great pet named his name is Abraham Lincoln. He's a sea lion. He's kind of their like family mascot, but also just like as you or I or anybody would have like a dog these days, he happens to be their family pet. And so he goes swimming with with the brother. They go out swimming together and find things, and then the sea lions reoccur in the rest of the book as it moves forward. But I was trying to think of like, yeah, what's the equivalent of if people who live in a house stilted over the sea, if they're not going to have a dog, what would they have? And I picked a sea
0: Oh, of course, a sea lion. So tell our listeners a little bit about the children of Viola and Fry. Their names are Milda, Finley, and Temperance. And we follow their story as they grow into adulthood. Let's talk about why didn't they leave when they hit adulthood? What was it that kept them there? Who did, you don't have to talk too much, give anything away, but also, how did they sustain that life as the sea levels continue to rise? And what is it about their personalities that really tether them to this place?
1: Yeah, that tension to me is so interesting of like why we choose to live in the places we do. it's easy, to look and think like, oh, life would be so much easier on the other side of the world, or in another part of the country, or anything like that. But life is difficult in different ways everywhere. And so why do people choose to stay in places that some people would think are ridiculous? Why do people choose to leave, even when they really love the place that they're from? And so the family, they don't all make one decision. You've got siblings that are struggling with this. Milda's the oldest. She's always wanted to leave. She's always wanted to go south, go to school, kind of wants to move away from the family. Her brother Finley is exact opposite. Like, he just is has totally bought into this life, cannot imagine living anywhere else, wants to just farm the sea, hunt for sea creatures. That's all he wants to do. The piano hunting, like the pianos popping up, are his dream come true because it creates a path for him to find like a sustainable livelihood in this place that he loves. And so when tragedy strikes the family, which happens very, very early. So I'll just say, in the first chapter, their mother dies. And because she's been this pilot for them and has propped up the family economically, the kids and their dad are suddenly like, what are we going to do? And they are trying to kind of jockey around, but it changes the way everybody's been thinking about it. Of suddenly Milda's thinking like, well, I can't just leave my brother here. Like, he's gonna go off and, drown trying to find a piano, and there's gonna be no one here to make sure that doesn't happen. So maybe that means I can't leave like I wanted to, but what does that then mean for her life and the choices that she makes as they kind of step into like trying to find this like partnership, where for in her mind, like, she thought, there was gonna be this big split in the family, and they're instead struggling to kind of make it work. So you've got those decisions, and she still, wants a lot of the things that are down south that they don't have, and but can't quite bring herself to leave after, without anybody to kind of look after her brother. And that just made sense to me. I'm the oldest of five kids. I feel a lot of kinship and ownership over, my siblings. I want them to have a good life, and I put myself in her shoes of like, yeah, your parent, like when your parent dies or moves on and you kind of move up to that sort of next level of life, how are they going to make it work? And so it follows their kind of struggle and interest in navigating this industry, but their relationship is really an interesting one to me, of these two siblings, because obviously it's not like a romantic relationship at all, but it's like a deep, sibling connection, and they feel a real responsibility to each other in many ways. They need each other, and they also feel a responsibility. And then they have a younger sister, Temperance, who's kind of young enough that she ends up going south for a bit, ends up coming back, has a more transient kind of life than either of that they them do. But still, their whole family is really centered around like, this is the place with all their memories of their mother. Like, this is the house they grew up in. How do you leave that, right? Even as the water's rising around them and it's becoming more and more difficult, they just cannot quite bring themselves to abandon it, knowing they won't probably ever be able to come back to it as it exists. And so that is just a very, I think, a kind of a fascinating thing for me to think of, or a fascinating theme to think about, is why we choose to live where we do. Is it because of family? Is it because we love a place? Why we might choose to leave, why we might choose to stay, even when people around us or extended family might think that's a crazy idea to continue living in this house that might one day be underwater. But the sort of psychology of it for them is like, if you leave a place that's changing so fast, you're never going to be able to come back to it the way that it was. And so how can you bring yourself to do that? In some sense, and so they struggle with that as kind of the book goes on, which was sort of the central through thread for like quite a while of like, yeah, it would be the easy solution to just pack up, move south, easy, quote unquote. They'd have their own challenges somewhere else, but there's so much they love about this life that they can't get anywhere else. And so how do they make their decisions as the book goes, and it impacts the entire territory and community. It's not just this one family. You know, you see a few ancillary, you see some ancillary characters that come in because it's not just this family that's dealing with losing land. With there's a river that runs through the territory that I kind of patterned off of the Yellowstone River, which runs right by Billings, Montana. And it's like, I think it's the longest undammed river in the United States. And so it can be quite volatile. It doesn't have sort of the guardrails that a lot of rivers have on them. And so the water runs too high and you have to shut down the water treatment plant, right? It runs too low and you're shutting it down again for a different reason. And so this river that runs through the territory is starting to flood and like move out and shift the banks all around them. And that affects not just this one family, but everybody who's made a living in the territory. It affects the native tribes, you know, who go to the river to fish every summer as they have to move like farther out and out and out to kind of navigate what these new islands and stuff that are sort of springing up. And so I liked, it's interesting to me of it, they're one microcosm of this world, but there's all these changes happening around them that I tried to bring into.
0: You're listening to Superior Reads and my conversation with author Hendra Langford Shaw about her provocative debut novel, The Pillager's Guide to Arctic Pianos. Now, People magazine called this one of their most anticipated reads of the spring of 2026, and I have to agree. And all I could think about was, oh my God, I hope they make this into a movie. Because
1: Amazing.
0: the characters are so, they're so quirky and they're so alive and vibrant, and there's so much to play with there.
1: I
0: And
1: think.
0: if they made it into a movie, who would play Finley?
1: Oh my gosh. I don't know. I mean, if they made it into a movie, that's such a fun thought experiment. I don't even go right to like who would play the characters. I think more
0: Yeah.
1: about like how they would film the setting. Like, I just think that would be so interesting. And filming these pianos that they're finding underwater in these weird places, like the visuals of that
0: Yes.
1: is really appealing to me.
0: Yeah, like the Titanic, the pictures of the Titanic.
1: Exactly. Yes. Yeah. What they're finding, and then how they haul them out and like bring them ashore and restore them. I mean, I love pianos. I have fun inventing some different kinds of pianos in the book, but one of the things I put into some of them is they have like the piano that this family is that Moose originally hauled north, right, has these gold hammers that they were so proud about in the homesteading era. But I liked the idea of like, yeah, you could have an instrument that even if you find it and the wood has degraded beyond repair. You might, what if it has gold hammers or like copper flats or something that would still have its value even 200 years later? I liked that idea. And so it was fun to get to invent some of these different pianos that I would love to see them in real life.
0: Yeah, I would too. I would too. So the novel is speculative fiction and it blends climate fiction with a multi-generational family saga. And I have to tell you, I was reminded of Karen Russell's The Antidote. And when she was on the show, we talked a little bit about how many drafts it takes to find the aboutness of your novel. And so, how many drafts did it take you? You said you wrote short stories, it was during your thesis. During your MFA program, and your thesis director finally said, "You know, this is a novel." But how many drafts did you could you count for us?
1: Oh, 14, 15 at least in the last few years. Because it goes back and forth between the present and the past, it took me a while to get the structure kind of right so that it still had momentum moving forward, but brought in the past piece because it's so central to the story. And so there was a number of years where I was going back and forth with my agent, right? Of like, okay, I tried it again a different way. Read it and see what you think. And then she'd give me some feedback. And then, okay, I'll, you know, do another revision, then try it again a different way a little bit. So I say the structure of it was challenging for me. Getting to the aboutness, I think, too, is took, I mean, several drafts. You have good readers who start asking questions like what you're asking, right? And then you can start thinking about it in a different way of, Okay, yeah. What does the climate piece mean to these characters in particular? What do the pianos represent to them beyond just the actual physical thing of them? What are they seeing in these things that they're finding? Was interesting and gave me kind of an opening into the plot. So I worked on this novel for like 10 years. I mean, it was a long time coming. I left graduate school, had two daughters, ran twice for city council, kept writing in between, going back and forth with the structure because I just could not give up on this story. I would occasionally try and write something else, and then I would kept coming back to it of like, no, I have to finish this. And in a way that felt satisfying to me to get it out in the world. So I guess if people who are listening, like it can take a number of drafts, and good readers help certainly like move that along. But I think each book is challenging in its own way. This one for me, the structure was challenging, especially because I came at it writing short stories. I didn't come at it writing thinking I was writing a novel, and so I had a lot of material that just didn't really end up fitting. Right, that I ended up just jettisoning of like, well, this doesn't really move the story along. It was an interesting short story exercise, but it doesn't contribute to the plot of the novel once it moves that direction. And so that kind of editing was sometimes some of these drafts were like drastically different, some just a little bit, but I know as I go through my folder, there's 14, 15 previous versions of this. Plus, ancillary material.
0: So what came first for you? Was it the characters or was it the plot? Or was it really the aboutness, the theme, the themes, global warming, climate change, non-renewable resources? What was the seed that you started that started you thinking about this story?
1: It was definitely this image of a plane delivering musical instruments. I mean, I took it out of that world, but a plane going down and these things being scattered and then not found for 100 years, 200 years. I thought, okay, how would that have happened? Who are the people that would have been involved in that? And then from that, I sprang into writing the characters. That was the next step. And then as the characters, I think, kind of explored their world a little bit, that's what brought up for me the other issues that they're dealing with, the climate change, the fact that these pianos aren't going to exist forever, and they have a short window to find them, really. And is the world going to move on from thinking they're valuable at any point? Probably. And so they're the kind of very narrow world. And so I was like, what kind of family would be into this? Like, what kind of family would think that this is worth their time and energy and effort? Who are these people? And I started with Milda, she's the first narrator in the first chapter. And as she's kind of telling the story of her family when she's, like between 12 and 18. And she's going through, here's where we live, this is kind of everything that happened. And out of that sprang like, okay, now I want to write a chapter about the brother, right? And then now I want to write a chapter about the sister and how all of their stories intersect in different ways. Like they don't all know the same things, right? They all see their world a little differently. And that was really kind of fascinating to me of thinking about that and then wanting to even push beyond that of what happens in the next generation, right? What happens to their kids? Are they still living up there? How, if so, how? And that really propelled the momentum of the book into like, well, if they're still living up there, the world is going to have changed a lot because you've got this river that's flooding, you've got the glaciers that are melting, you've got sea levels that are rising all around them. And so their challenges are different from the characters that open the book as it moves through, as they're trying to figure out like how they stay there. So I think it went from setting to characters to then the themes came out of the characters' struggles of why is their life difficult? Well, it's difficult because there's this climate change element in the background that's wreaking all this havoc that's out of their control. And their responses to it are what create the plot of the book. How do they navigate this?
0: What books and authors inspired you to become a writer?
1: I love Karen Russell. You brought up Karen Russell. I'm a big George Saunders fan. I like Tom Robbins. People don't talk about him enough, I think, but he's very quirky. My daughter just rearranged our bookshelves, and so they're all organized by color now, which is
0: Oh.
1: great. Except I can't find anything. I keep Googling, like, what color is the spine of this book? As I'm trying to look through my bookshelves. So I'm looking over, thinking, like, yeah, who else do I list for you? Those are big influences. I'm trying to think. I like Maggie Shipstead a lot. Owen Ivy, kind of in that vein. I think the book tackles some very serious topics, but I tend to be a person that thinks like there's humor in almost every part of life. I try and find that whimsy, quirkiness a little bit because that's interesting to me. It's how I think about the world. Like, yes, terrible things can be happening all around, but you're still finding ways to laugh with your family. You're still finding, hopefully, moments of joy in your life, even in the midst of like climate change chaos and all of this stuff. And so like trying to find those moments for the family was pretty fun.
0: Now you're going to be promoting this book, and I'm sure you're going to be on book tour for a while, but have you started your next project yet? Or do you have an idea about what you're going to be working on next?
1: Yes. I don't know how much I want to say about it, but I do have an idea for a next project that I'm pretty excited about.
0: And is it a book?
1: Yeah, oh yeah, for sure.
0: Okay.
1: There'll be another novel. I think I'm firmly in the novel camp now. I mean,
0: Okay.
1: I love short stories. I've always loved short stories, but having completed a novel, I'm like, oh gosh, there's just so much more you can do in a book that connects people's journeys and connects the plot. And so I really, really like that. I live in Montana. I've always thought it would be really fun to write some kind of like crazy Western. So we'll see. But yes, definitely, you'll see something coming out of me.
0: Okay, well, we'll look forward to it. I'm excited about this book. Encourage our listeners to pick it up at whatever bookstore they shop at. We have a nice one in town too. But quirky, whimsical, all those funny, fun, but yet it touches on all those serious topics that really the North Shore community is very invested in, all of the things you talked about, climate change, and now with the possibility of mining near the boundary waters and those sorts of things. So thanks so much for being with us today. Kendra, it's been a delight to talk to you about this wonderful book.
1: Thank you so much for having me. This has been just, it's a dream come true to get to chat about it with people.
0: Yes. You've been listening to Superior Reads and my conversation with debut novelist Kendra Langford Shaw about her new novel, The Pillager's Guide to Arctic Pianos. I'm your host, Lynn Salisbury. Listen next month to my conversation with Lauren Howe about her travel memoir, Monster of a Land, billed as a modern day Travels with Charlie.

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A shout-out to all the listeners who are dialed in across the globe on the full website at mainstreamradio.net. I know I give a lot of attention to the AM-FM listeners, but I also am extremely grateful for my friends who are joining digitally again all across the globe. 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Again, you just got to check it out for yourself at mainstreamradio.net. As we continue on with this hour, we're going to hear from Tom Mishkin this block. Later on, a new one in the rotation from Love Spells. And this track is a recent addition as well. It comes to us from Love Tempo. Their debut album came out April 17th. It's called There Is a Light, and it came out on Bastard Jazz Recordings. Turn it up with There Is a Light, and don't go anywhere. I'll be back with you before you know it on The Mainstream.

0: Hello, everyone. This is Pat Mott, a drummer for the Blue Mountain Tribe Band. 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
1: Looking around me, I see a new world I used to know.

Tom Misch with Old Man on the mainstream. Before that was Wheel Lup's Tepid, a track featuring Seal, found on the Inner Light album. And speaking of light, it was Love Temple's There Is a Light, the title track of the band's latest album that got us into the half. I'm Brett Mabee, and sadly, I'm only

April 30th. For your consideration and approval, enjoy Crutch, and let me know what you think about it. 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

0: I can teach you to be alone, and I won't tell anyone. No, I can't tell anyone. I exchange my own
1: thoughts. Hi, this is Mike Byrne from Tulloch First Nation in Gokuk, and you're listening to Native Voice.

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It's a minute in front of the hour of 8 o'clock, and you are listening to North Shore Community Radio, broadcasting at 90.7 FM WTIP, Grand Marais, 90.1 FM WGPO, Grand Portage, 89.1 FM WKEK, Gunflint Lake, and we're on the web at WTIP.org. 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So let's have a little weather update before we begin Thirsty Boots. It's 45 degrees at the harbor and 63 at the airport. And for folks along the shore, this is our forecast for this evening. Mostly clear with a low around 42. Winds will be calm, becoming west around 5 after midnight. Tomorrow, sunny with a high near 65. Southwest winds around 5. Friday night, a 20% chance of showers before 8 p.m., mostly cloudy with a low around 43, breezy with east winds 5 to 15, gusting to 25. Saturday, mostly sunny with a high near 53, breezy, east winds around 15, gusting to 25. Saturday night, mostly clear with a low around 41, breezy with northeast winds 10 to 15, becoming light after midnight and winds gusting to 25. Sunday, looking ahead even further, sunny with a high near 58. Calm winds becoming southwest around 5. And of course, temperatures are always warmer up the hill. Well, that's an update for you on the weather. And I'm Carl. I'm sitting in here tonight. I usually am with you the second Thursday of the month hosting Thirsty Boots, which is all about folk music. And today we're going to start something rather special, I believe. We're going to listen to some of the Anthology of American Folk Music, which was compiled by Harry Smith and originally released in two record box sets by the Folkways Company, which has since been absorbed after Mose Ash's death by Smithsonian Institution. And Smithsonian Folkways reissued the Anthology of American Folk Music in 1997, remastered the recordings, and reissued it with notes from all sorts of folks, music critics, and musicians who grew up with the Anthology of American Folk Music. It was the big bang of folk music, the Holy Grail. So many artists influenced by it and still are today. And what Harry Smith did, he was a rather eccentric fellow, to say the least. His family was strange. He grew up on the West Coast. I think he was born in Portland, but grew up in the Seattle area. And he was born in 1923. He died in 1991 in the Chelsea Hotel in New York City, one of the characters in that renowned hotel. And Harry Smith was a collector of music. He began in his teens. He came across an old 78 by a blues musician. I think it was Tommy McClellan. And he thought, wow, this is strange. This is strange. Where did this music come from? And it spurred his interest. And during the war years, that was probably, he was just a teenager when that happened. And
he started collecting records. And during the war years, a lot of the warehouses emptied out their stock, and he was able to buy records for pennies, old 78s. And he collected thousands of records and listened to them and studied them. And notes, did he make notes, just copious notes and illustrations. And as I said, he was rather a strange duck, but he put together a three-box set, two records in each box set, complete with notes and illustrations and whatnot. And those were released in 1952. And Harry Smith became quite famous. I mean, Bob Dylan, you can name it. Every folk artist referred to the Harry Smith anthology. So we're going to begin with the first box set tonight. We'll hear 27 selections, and the recordings he favored were found between the years of 1927 and 1932. So he took a five-year period, and so many of these songs have become part of the repertoire in folk music to musicians right up to this day. You'll hear tunes that are still being performed. It was really kind of a bizarre collection. It covers all bases of Americana folk music, and it's just, as I said, it was a critical piece of information at the time. It's similar to the Bristol sessions made in the 1930s by Ralph Peer when he discovered Jimmy Rogers and the Carter family in 1933, I believe that was. Or no, it might have been even, it was sooner than that. At any rate, we'll hear the first two recordings. We'll hear 27 selections. The first set are all ballads. The second set, which I'll play next time I'm on, is social music. And then volume three was simply entitled Songs. And each box was colored differently. I think it was green, red, and blue for earth, fire, and sky, and all sorts of weird annotations throughout his own descriptions of things and references to other recordings. It's really a treasure trove that takes quite a bit of time to dig into. So we'll begin with the music, and our first song is going to be the Ballad of Henry Lee, and I believe this is Dick Justice doing the honors, and I'll be back after a few of these have played and maybe elaborate more on what we heard.

0: That was a recording from Bill Casey, made in 1928 and recorded by many artists since and presently, entitled The Butcher's Boy. Bill Casey, we'll hear from him again on our next segment. He was on vocals and banjo. He recorded dozens of songs for the Brunswick label in the late 1920s, and then recorded again for the Folkways label in the 1950s. He was a Baptist minister, but he was also a scholar, performer of American folk songs, and he would give recitals, voice recitals, in his concerts. Bill Casey. Before that, we heard Bill and Belle Reed, husband and wife, and sometimes her children showed up, but they only had one recording session, and we heard a selection from that Johnson City recording session in Tennessee from 1928, Old Lady and the Devil. And I know that Spider John and Pete Seeger both had renditions of that song out years ago. So that was Bill and Belle Reed, no relation to Ola Belle Reed. And I think they hailed from maybe Tennessee. We heard the Drunkard Special, and that was Coley Jones, who was a member of the infamous Dallas String Band that recorded the original version of Deep Ellum Blues. Coley Jones was an African-American performer, and he also formed his own string band at one point, and that was one of the artists that came from that band was Aaron T-Bone Walker, one of the all-time great blues guitarists. Drunkard's Special, been recorded by many artists under different names. Always a fun song to hear. And that was recorded in Dallas in 1929 by Coley Jones. We heard Clarence Ashley with The House Carpenter, another standard for folk musicians. Clarence Ashley, who hailed from Tennessee, I believe, was also a member of a lot of other bands, including the Carolina Tar Heels. We'll hear from them later this evening as well. And he eventually gave up music and started sawmilling and farming. And then he was kind of rediscovered by folklorist Ralph Rensler at a fiddler's convention in 1960. And Ralph wanted to record him once more because he remembered hearing that particular song and some of the others here on the Anthology of Folk Music by Clarence Ashley. And Clarence Ashley brought along a young Doc Watson. And that's how Doc Watson was discovered, thanks to Clarence Ashley. We also heard from Nell Stone's Hawaiians, a little Hawaiian guitar. Actually, they were not Hawaiians. They were musicians from Alabama, and that was one entitled The Fatal Flower Garden. And we open up with Dick Justice with Henry Lee, the Ballad of Henry Lee. And I think one of his claims to fame was, no, it was Nell Stone's Hawaiians, I'm sorry. They were the first band to record the popular song Just Because, which became a classic country song. And also everyone in polka plays Just Because, but Nell Stone's Hawaiians were the first ones to record that. And then Dick Justice, we heard his recording from 1929, made in Chicago, The Ballad of Henry Lee. He was the neighbor of another great guitarist, Frank Hutchison, who we will hear as well. And Dick Justice was a coal miner in West Virginia. We'll be right back with more.
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0: As promised, we'll hear another one from Bill Casey.

a take on the modern industrial world, eliminating jobs, of course. Pagan All was recorded by the Carolina Tar Heels in 1928, and that was, again, Clarence Tom Ashley, who we heard from before, along with the rest of the band, Doc Walsh, Garley Foster. And they were recorded. Doc Walsh was, by the way, known as the Banjo King of the Carolinas. And Garley Foster was the human bird because he had all these wonderful bird imitations during the shows. The Carolina Tar Heel stopped recording in the 30s, and then they were recontacted by folks like Ralph Renzler, who checked out on mention on Tom Ashley, and then thusly Doc Watson. But they re-recorded for Folk Legacy in 1964, and I think they might have recorded for County Records too, so they had a comeback late in life. Pagan All, that's a one for the ages, huh? Yeah. We heard A Lazy Farmer Boy by Buster Carter and Preston Young, and most of them were members of Charlie Poole's North Carolina Ramblers. I know Posey War was. He was in there too. And that was, again, Preston Young on the vocal. That was from 1931. I mentioned that all these recordings from the Anthology of American Folk Music compiled by Harry Smith were recorded between 1927 and 1932. We heard Burnett and Rutherford with Willie Moore, and that's a ballad. We're listening to ballads on the first episode of this series. We'll do it over the course of three

0: Thirsty Boots programs. Leonard Rutherford was on fiddle and Richard Burnett was on vocal and banjo. And it's interesting that they got their first recording because a Virginia store owner wanted records of them to sell. And he talked a Columbia talent scout into a session where they could record. And that recording was made in 1927. Dick Burnett was a blind musician. So many musicians back then were, a lot were blind because it was a profession they could enter. He was blinded by a robber's gunshot when he was just a young man. So, and I might also add that Harry Smith, in compiling the anthology, stayed away from field recordings and also archives, like the archives in various colleges or the Library of Congress. He just selected music that had been made to sell. He wanted recordings that people actually had paid to hear. And that was one of his selection processes from listening to thousands and thousands of LPs. He came up with these recordings. We're hearing Old Shoes and Leggings. That was Uncle Eck Deadford from 1928. He worked with Ernest Pop Stoneman, another artist who was recorded at the Bristol Sessions for Country Music. And Ernest Pop Stoneman was on harmonica on Old Shoes and Leggings. I guess Uncle Eck was supposed to have been quite the character. And we heard Charlie Parker and his old-time banjo on King Kong, Kitchy Kitchy, Kime Eo. And that's a song if you've ever seen, the Roll Family Singers, Quill and Roll, sings that one. That's in their repertoire. And I think Tex Ritter sang that. Lots of folks have sung that through the years, but that's the original recording from Chubby Parker, 1928. All right, we'll be right back with more.
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0: I think we can squeeze one more in before the top of the hour. This is another classic. This is Omi Wise, and we're going to hear it performed by G.B. Grayson. He worked with Henry Widder quite a long time, and Widder and Grayson were out of North Carolina, right on the border, and were major influences on the Stanley brothers, Ralph and Carter Stanley. And this is G.B. Grayson, who was another blind musician. He suffered blinded by an eye injury as an infant. He recorded this in 1927, and then we'll take a break for the weather.

and into the water she plunged. John Lewis, he turned round and rode back to Adams's hall. He went inquiring for Omi, but Omi, she is.

John Lewis was took a prisoner and locked up in the jail. Was locked up in the jail around, was there to remain a while. John Lewis, he stayed there for 6 months or

That was a solo from G.B. Grayson, vocal and fiddle. His partner, Henry Widder, was not on that recording, but Henry was one of the first artists to use a harmonica rack around his neck, which, of course, nowadays is fairly common with musicians, but that was one of the first. Grayson and Widder's recordings for RCA Victor Talking Machine were big sellers, and some of the songs that they recorded became standards in bluegrass and country. The Banks of the Ohio, Train 45, and Handsome Molly. And in 1930, they were the first group to record Tom Dooley. That was the murder ballad, which was a big hit for the Kingston Trio, which no doubt heard the original. Sheriff Grayson and that song, who arrested Tom Dooley, was G.B. Grayson's great uncle. So the family history was right there in the song. G.B. Grayson recorded Owe Me Wise in 1927. So we're going to take a little break here. The time is 9:01. I'm Carl. I'll be with you till 11. Usually when I host Thirsty Boots, I stick around till 11. There's just so much to do with folk music, American folk music in particular. There's so many genres. And you're tuned to North Shore Community Radio, broadcasting at 90.7 FM WTIP Grand Marais, 90.1 FM WGPO Grand Portage, 89.1 FM WKEK Gunflint Lake, and we're on the web at WTIP.org. It's 46 at the harbor and 55 at the airport, and for folks along the shore, mostly clear with a low around 44. Winds will be calm, becoming west around 5 after midnight. Tomorrow sunny with a high near 64. Southwest winds around 5. Tomorrow evening, mostly cloudy, with a low around 43, breezy with an east wind at 5 to 15, gusting as high as 25 miles per hour. Saturday, mostly sunny with a high near 53, breezy with an east wind around 15, gusting to 25, and another nice day on Sunday. It'll be sunny with a high near 58. No precipitation in the forecast. We're listening to Ballads, the first box set from the Anthology of Folk Music tonight. And our next one is going to be My Name is John Johanna. And this song is better known, actually, as The State of Arkansas. But we're going to hear it as performed by Kelly Harrell and the Virginia String Band.

0: I'm sorry, what happened there? That we went back to the original song. Yeah, we didn't want to do that. Let's get back to... Oh, I see what happened. Okay. Hang in there, folks.
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Well, I bet you wondered where the Carter family were in this session of ballads this evening. You just heard them. The Carters recorded that in 1928 in Camden, New Jersey. Sarah Carter doing the vocal and playing auto harp, and Mother Maybelle on guitar. AP was silent. The Carters, of course, from Virginia, Mesa Spring, Virginia, discovered by Ralph Peer at the Bristol Sessions in 1927. AP used to roam the Appalachian region for songs, and he would arrange them in Carter family style, and then he'd put copyrights on them. I mean, they weren't by any means all original songs, but he was one of the first artists to actually start to use copyrights on traditional material and put it in his own name. So Sarah Maybelle and A.P. Carter. We heard before that Charles Guitall, and that was another one from Kelly Harrell and the Virginia String Band. That was about President Garfield's assassination. And there were many songs about that, and I might recommend a book that came out in recent years by Candace Millard. It's a wonderful read about President Garfield and the assassination. Yeah, I would highly recommend it. It's a great read. We heard Edward L. Crane, who was a cowboy, a working cowboy. He worked on ranches and cattle drives, and he recorded Bandit Cole Younger in 1931, Edward L. Crane. And we open up with another one from Kelly Harrell, and that was My Name is John Johanna. I think we started that set with that. I kind of got lost for a second on that one. So, let's see. Okay. We're going to just continue. We're listening to the Anthology of American Folk Music compiled by the late Harry Smith. It originally came out in 1952 and has been subsequently reissued in 1997, remastered and updated with notes and all sorts of commentary, wonderful comments from numerous musicians and folklorists, and it's just a superb collection of American folk music. So what did we just, we're going to hear, I guess, let's see, what do I have up here? I think we're going to hear from the Williamson Brothers, if I'm not mistaken. I've got to check that. Yeah, the Williamson Brothers, and this is, and Curry, Arnold Williamson on vocal and fiddle, Irving Williamson on vocal and guitar, and Curry on vocal and guitar. They were from West Virginia, and they were sometimes played with their neighbor, Frank Hutchison, who has long been a favorite of mine. We're going to hear Frank Hutchison right after the Williamson Brothers. We'll hear Frank Hutchison with Stagger Lee. He was a wonderful guitarist, and he plays guitar, harmonica, and vocals. So two selections here. First, the Williamsons with Gonna Die with a Hammer in My Hand.

0: Wow. Harry Smith certainly had good taste. Yeah, that was Mississippi John Hurt with Frankie. He recorded only about a dozen songs in 1928 and then disappeared. He was a tenant farmer most of his life. But one of the songs he recorded besides Frankie was Avalon, My Hometown, in the early 1960s. A folklorist went down to Avalon, Mississippi, to see if John Hurt was still there. And he was rediscovered, and he just became one of the great figures of the folk revival in the early 1960s. He played everywhere. Newport Folk Festivals, college campuses, songs were written about him. Tom Paxton wrote the song, Did You Hear John Hurt? He just became a beloved figure. And we heard the White House Blues from Charlie Poole and the North Carolina Ramblers from 1926. That was one of the all-time great string bands. And on that recording, Posey Rohrer was on fiddle, Roy Harvey on guitar, Charlie on vocal and banjo. He died of a young age, I think in his late 30s maybe, from a combination of hard living and alcohol. Charlie Poole. But boy, did he write some songs. Yep. Yeah, he wrote a lot of those. White House Blues. And let's see, what else did we hear on that set? We heard from, another favorite of mine, Frank Hutchison, with his version of Stagger Lee. He was a wonderful guitarist, influenced by black blues artists. Frank Hutchison was known as the Pride of West Virginia. He used that sliding steel guitar. He used a knife on his strings, slid it up and down the strings, and he retired from recording in the late 20s, and unfortunately, he was a coal miner from West Virginia, Frank Hutchison. He was playing vocal, guitar, and harmonica on Stagger Lee. We heard the Williamson Brothers and Curry on vocal and guitar, and Arnold and Irving Williamson with Gonna Die with a Hammer in My Hand, one of the most famous folk songs in America, to say the least, John Henry. And wow, I can't believe there was some, I don't know what the percussion was. I think someone must have been tapping their feet on that one. That was a lively number. I loved it. Okay, we'll be right back.
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0: So many of these songs were topical in nature. I don't believe they write a lot of topical songs in this day and age. I guess we're too overburdened with news from all sorts of media. But back in the 20s and early days of the 1900s, a lot of times the news got around via song. Here's one about the sinking of the Titanic by William and Vessie Smith. This is a husband and wife team.

Put your head out the window, see my driver roll. Lord, some people said Mr. Casey couldn't run. Let me tell you what Mr. Casey had done. He left Memphis, was 49, got a Newport News, it was dinner time, what dinner time. Got Newport News, it was dinner time. I sold my gin, I sold the street, police drumming to my woman.

Harry Nuggin losing with the 109. Casey said this ain't his mind. I run in glory, that's to make my time. Said all the passengers better keep yourself here. And that's gonna shake like Cheney did, like Cheney did. I'm not gonna shake like Cheney.

I'm a Nat Von Eastman on the road again. Tuesday morning, it looked like rain. Around the curve came a passing train. Under the bar laid a Casey Jones, good old engine.

Memphis women don't wear no shoes. Had it written in the back of my shirt. Natural born Eastman don't have to work. Don't have to work. I'm a natural born Eastman, don't have to work.

It took him a while to get to the punchline there. It is 10:01. You're listening to Thirsty Boots. I'm Carl, and this is North Shore Community Radio, broadcasting at 90.7 FM WTIP Grand Marais, 90.1 FM WGPO Grand Portage, 89.1 FM WKEK Gunflint Lake, and we're on the web at WTIP.org. We've spent our first couple hours listening to Harry Smith's anthology of folk music, which was originally released in 1952. It was the Big Bang, as I said earlier, the Holy Grail for the folk revival that took place in the 50s and 60s. And before we look at the weather, I'll backtrack what we just heard. That last one was from another one yet from the Carolina Tar Heels. All of these recordings, again, made between 1927 and 1932. That one recorded in Memphis by the Carolina Tar Heels, Garley Foster and Doc Walsh on banjo, Garley on harmonica and guitar. Prior to that, we heard Mississippi Boll Weevil by the legendary Charlie Patton, who passed away at a rather young age of heart disease. But he was an extremely, extremely influential blues musician, spent most of his life on the Dockery Plantation near Cleveland, Mississippi. And he was known as the Mask Marvel. We heard Mississippi Boll Weevil recorded in 1929. He made quite a few recordings, but the quality of Paramount Records left a little bit to be desired, as you could hear on that cut. So as hard as folks try to remaster those, it's pretty difficult when the originals are either rare or not found, and the masters have been destroyed. But Charlie Patton, was a major influence on Robert Johnson, among others, Son House. He was just a really influential bluesman from the Delta region of Mississippi. And let's try to remember what we heard before that. We heard Down on Penny's Farm. Every time I hear that, I think of Natalie Merchant's cover of that song. I like hers quite a bit. But that was recorded by the Bentley Boys, and not much is known about them. The A&R man at the time, artist and repertoire guy, who was it for Columbia, Frank Walker, did not remember too much about the Bentley Boys, so doesn't even have the names of the players on here. But Down on Penny's Farm, Down on Penny's Farm has become a standard. I think Gid Tanner and the Skillet Lickers did a version of it called Tanner's Farm, and Bob Dylan did it as Maggie's Farm later in his career. We also heard Cassie Jones, Part 1 and Part 2 by Furry Lewis. What a great cut that was. Of course, it had to be made in two parts because they could only put so many minutes on one side back in the day. Furry Lewis, who was later in a movie with, Blues Dance Kings with Burt Reynolds, and he became quite a popular artist. He had his own band later in his career, and also played as an opening act with Leon Russell, Furry Lewis, born in Memphis and passed away in 1981. Joni Mitchell wrote a song about Furry Lewis, by the way. What was that? Something, Furry Sings the Blues. Joni Mitchell recorded that. I think she was at his house or something for a birthday party.
We heard the Carter Family once more with engine number 143, Sarah again on vocal and auto harp, and Maybell on guitar. And I think we opened that set with When the Great Ship Went Down, one of many songs about the sinking of the Titanic. And that was husband and wife team, William and V.C. Smith. I think I'm pronouncing that right. She was on vocals and tambourine, and William was on vocal and guitar, a 1927 recording of the sinking of the Titanic. So, well, I hope you were able to bear with me for that. We're going to continue with more folk music, but I will not be playing any more from the anthology, but I will follow up in my next couple shows, the second Thursday of the month. I'll be with you, and I'll play Volume 2, which is social music, and then eventually I'll play Volume 3, which is simply entitled Songs, all of these from the anthology of folk music, which was reissued in 1997 by Smithsonian Folkways and is a landmark recording from 1952. 46 degrees, that's the current temperature at the harbor. I think it's 52 up at the airport. Tonight, mostly clear with a low around 44. It'll be calm. Winds around 5 miles per hour. Tomorrow, sunny with a high near 64. Southwest winds around 5. Friday evening, mostly cloudy with a low around 43. Breezy with an east wind at 5 to 15, gusting to 25. Saturday, mostly sunny with a high near 53. Breezy with an east wind around 15, gusting to 25. Saturday night, mostly clear with a low around 41. Breezy with northeast winds 10 to 15, becoming light after midnight, winds gusting to 25. And Sunday, sunny with a high near 58. Calm winds becoming southwest around 5. And of course, if you're up and over the hill, those temperatures are going to be quite a bit warmer. All right, we're going to continue till 11 o'clock tonight, and thanks for listening.

Now this is Rock Island Lodge. I go out come, people blow the train whistle, talk to the depot agent. Depot agent throw that switchboard over the line, and ain't never gonna talk to him. I got ghosts, I got sheep, I got cows, I got hogs, I got horses, I got all livestock, I got all livestock. Now that old Rock Island line is getting on down the road.

0: Barbara Dane doing the honors on that one. She was from the Midwest and moved out California way and became a social activist. She used music as a vehicle to promote social change, and that song, and she sang all sorts of music, not only folk music, but jazz and blues, and recorded for various labels. And that song was written by Woody Guthrie. It's one of his more famous songs, but Woody never recorded it. He wrote it in 1948 after reading of a plane crash that had killed migrant laborers being deported to Mexico. 1948. Does that sound familiar? We heard No More Auction Block, and that was Paul Robeson doing the honors. And that song was also known as Many Thousand Gone. It was a marching song for black soldiers during the Civil War. And let's see, we heard Rock Island Line by Lead Belly. He didn't write that, but he learned it from prisoners on one of his trips in the South with the Lomaxes. He heard it, and he had quite the memory for songs, and it became one of his more popular numbers, Rock Island Line, and Lonnie Donegan had a big hit on that one, a skiffle hit. We heard Pete Seeger with We Shall Overcome, which was originally a labor song for strikers, and I think it was Pete changed the wording a little bit to We Shall Overcome. And we open up with Woody himself with Pastures of Plenty. He recorded that one in 1937, I believe, Pastures of Plenty. He wrote a whole slew of songs for the Bonneville Power Administration. They commissioned him to write songs championing the use of hydroelectric power in the West, and that was one of the songs from that era. We'll be back after this.
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0: Doc Watson from the original Folkways recordings of Doc and Clarence Tom Ashley, who we heard from in our anthology of American folk music. And Doc was backed by Gaither Carlton on fiddle and Arnold Watson on banjo. That was a young Doc Watson there. And as I mentioned before, we heard a version of that by the Williamson brothers. It's probably the most famous and frequently recorded American folk song. And I mentioned that when we played the original version from the 1920s. Here's another version, even more recent than Doc Watson's.
1: Well, John Henry was a little baby boy.

Well, the sun was hot and burning, and the work crew all gathered around. The captain fired up his new steam drill when John Henry brought his hammer down.

The Crooked Jades with Goodbye Trouble, The Soul of Man. Uncle Earl with Walking in My Sleep. And we heard two from David Holt and Friends. And we heard some dobro playing there from our birthday boy today. Jerry Douglas was born on this day back in 1958. We heard Fire on the Mountain. And John Henry, another version of John Henry for you tonight. David Holt and Friends. Speaking of birthdays, the 20th.

celebrating birthdays tomorrow, and gotta see who they share a birthday. Who else has a birthday tomorrow? Carl Story. Yeah. Well, Carl Story. And JFK was born on the 29th of May as well. Today, Jerry Douglas, John Fogerty, Papa John Creech, all celebrating birthdays musically today. Yeah. Happy birthday.

0: Well, that's it. Let the meatball roll. Couple old favorites of mine. And this meatball's gonna roll out of here. The Cajun Hot Souls doing the honors on that one from the Twin Cities, and the Savoir Doucet Cajun Band with Doug Lohman and Paul Lockridge, formerly of the Bone Tones. Yeah, teaming up. I think that was at the Medina Ballroom there in Plymouth. Anyway, you've been listening to folk program, Thirsty Boots. The time is 11:01. I've been your host, Carl Solander, and you're tuned to North Shore Community Radio, broadcasting at 90.7 FM WTIP Grand Marais, 90.1 FM WGPO Grand Portage, 89.1 FM WKEK Gunflint Lake, and we're on the web at WTIP.org. 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
1: Welcome back to another hour of Folk Alley. I'm your host, Cindy Howes. Coming up, we'll hear some new music this hour from Casey Musgraves, Dervish, Old Crow Medicine Show, and Lamb Chop. But first, a song about a bug, specifically a mayfly, but like as a metaphor for making the most of a short life and cramming a lot of living into that life. You may know, as I know we have a lot of entomologist listeners, mayflies are aquatic insects that live most of their life in water as nymphs. When they emerge from the water as adults and lay eggs, they promptly die, usually within one day. Here's Jeffrey Foucault with Mayfly on Folk Alley.

A set of songs that take place in the river, wrapping up with the late Kate Wolfe, a song about the yearning for nature's grounding peace when trapped in the chaotic, isolating pace of urban life. You know, some people like it that way. We also heard Leo Kottke right before that with an instrumental, A Trout Toward Noon, and Jeffrey Foucault with Mayfly starting us off. New Kacey Musgraves, now more country folk on this record, and this song feels like two or three different songs. I love the different changes in this track. Takes its name from a real self-deprecating sign propped up in her tiny hometown of Golden, Texas. It is the title track of her new album. This one came out 1st of May. Let's take a listen to Kacey Musgraves, Middle of Nowhere. It's new music on Folk Alley.

I found this description online about that song. Ride to Roberts is probably the only song that needs to be written about Roberts' Western world. Isbell nailed it the first time. So Roberts' Western world is like the place where all the bachelorette parties take place in Nashville. Like neon signs, line dancing, buckets of Bud Light. Probably White Claw is more like it. Ride to Roberts from Jason Isbell. Coming up, some North Carolina bands. I'm Cindy Howes. It's Folk Alley.

My brother-in-law recently moved to North Carolina, and the music down there is so good. I wanted to play a small sampling in his honor, so we'll send these couple of songs out to Nabs and Steph, starting with Tanasi. Their debut album is out now, the trio based in Asheville, North Carolina. Billy Cardine on dobro and slide instruments, Anya Hinkle on vocals and guitar, and Mary Lucy on vocals, upright bass, clawhammer, banjo. Here's Tanasi.

That's Watch House on Folk Alley, based in Chapel Hill, North Carolina. Andrew Marlin and Emily France. I saw them on the KMO cruise recently with their kids. Fun to see Andrew and his daughter. They were playing the huge chessboard on deck. That was pretty cool. We also heard a new song right before that from Tanasi, just a tiny sampling of the incredible music you can find in North Carolina. Okay, let's go to Ireland now with Dervish, who have compiled Volume 2 of the Great Irish Songbook featuring modern Irish songs. This one with Sister Sadie, who is also on KMO this year. Here's Dervish.

That's new music on Folk Alley from Corinne Polwart and Pippa Murphy, who is a sound designer and composer, made an album with Corinne coming out July 5th. That is the song Hear the Rigging, Last in Line. We heard Land of My Other from Dervish, a new recording of that song featuring Sister Sadie. That song originally from The Breath, recorded in 2023. Coming up, new Old Crow Medicine Show. I'm Cindy Howes. It's Folk Alley.

Old Crow Medicine Show have a new album, Union Made. This song is a bluegrass anthem celebrating fierce independence, Appalachian pride, and self-reliance. Song was co-written by Ketch Secor, lead singer, as well as his partner Molly Tuttle and Luke Combs. Let's hear My Side of the Mountain. It's new from Old Crow Medicine Show on Folk Alley.

We also heard an instrumental from Etta Baker, and it was new from Old Crow Medicine Show. Thank you for joining us on Folk Alley today. Let's hear a new song from one of my favorite bands of all time. This is Lamb Chop with The Weeknd.

Bon Iver, wrapping up Folk Alley today. Eau Claire's Festival is coming back July 24th, 25th. Bon Iver is going to be performing as Bon Dylan, playing Bob Dylan as he was in 1994. I guess it will be a dedicated suite of Dylan cosplay from 1994 with songs across. Festival is in Wisconsin that has like hipster folk and Renaissance fair vibes. Also heard a song right before that featuring Justin Vernon of Bon Iver on banjo from Lamb Chop. You can listen to our show again or check out the playlist at folkalley.com or our app. I'm Cindy Howes. It's Folk Alley.

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WTIP has been serving the community since 1998, bringing you local news, weather, information, and entertainment that reflect the personality of the North Shore. Thank you for supporting our efforts.

Sim Sheehan and Suk Pyok, singer-songwriter Chantel Ducard, was born and raised in Anchorage. These days, she spends most of her time in Denver, but always keeps her roots and connections close. She's also a touring member of Bamyoa. She is a Native Launchpad Award recipient. She's performed at the Kennedy Center, when it was still the Kennedy Center, and is a film and theater composer, and is out with a new album, Chantel and the Dukes of Art. She premiered it with my good friend Larry Kay on Indigenous and Music not that long ago. One of my favorite tunes of hers on this new release is Molly Mine, a fantastic way to get our listening going on the mainstream. Now, Escano, Brett, maybe Nick Yasso, Gi Oya, Niwage, Sanota. Brett Maybe is my name, and I'm just out there casually throwing around my Indian name. If you're tuning in for the first time right now, we have a lot of fun reimagining what a mainstream music scene can look and sound like, particularly as it pertains to the much-needed representation of Indigenous artists of Turtle Island and beyond. So, with that being said, we're going to hear from the likes of Boricua singer-songwriter Taina Asili before this set is through. Looking ahead, one from Wolastoq artist Mike Byrne. He's from the Tobik First Nation. Also, the Toronto-based Japanese-Canadian artist Hiroki Tanaka. But right now, it's a Bibio Sound Machine with their newest single. Return to Sender came out April 29th, and it was inspired by a real car accident that singer Eno Williams experienced. She described the steering wheel, quote, jumping out of her hands, which in traditional Nigerian spiritual thinking felt like an attack by unseen forces. So the phrase return to sender is a common protective response. It's a great track for your consideration and approval today on the mainstream.

Sheikh Ibrahim was Sali, a great 2025 release that we got into the library at the beginning of May. And before that was Taina Asili's Plant the Seed, found on her Resiliencia album. And it was Abibio Sound Machine's newest single, Return to Sender, that we officially introduced into the rotation. I'm Brett Mabee, and you might already know that, but at the risk of sounding even more redundant, it's good to have you here. This is your open and standing invitation to join me 7 days a week, 3 hours a day, as I do broadcast a whole lot across the globe. So as always, check your listings for the many times and ways you can spend some musical time with me. And you should also remember that I love hearing from listeners, so feel free to drop me a line at brett@mainstreamradio.net. Before parting ways, I'll have some details about the Full Moon Radio, my friends and colleagues at nv1.org, and so much more. We're going to wrap up our first half with a track from Tedeschi Trucks Band, most ambitious album, I Am the Moon. It's a quadruple release. That's right. Now, a couple quick fun facts about Tedeschi Trucks. They literally formed the band so Derek and Susan could spend more time together. Because you remember, they both had very successful solo bands before joining forces in late 2009. But they decided that they didn't like that they were touring on opposite schedules, so the rest is history. They also played their first ever show on April Fool's Day. Their debut album won a Grammy, and they continue to build on a fantastic momentum. I love their newest album as well, but again, we're rewinding a little bit with Playing With My Emotions, a great track to keep you going on the mainstream.

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A shout-out to all the listeners who are dialed in across the globe on the full website at mainstreamradio.net. I know I give a lot of attention to the AM-FM listeners, but I also am extremely grateful for my friends who are joining digitally again all across the globe. So the full digital archive can be found there. You can also find more information about some of the other projects associated with Turtle Island Tunes Full Moon Radio LLC, including Gyno, my one-hour weekly Indigenous spotlight show, and the Full Moon Radio itself, a 24/7 digital listening experience of Indigenous musicians of all times and all genres, including some of the traditionally based genres as well. Again, you just got to check it out for yourself at mainstreamradio.net. As we continue on with this hour, we're going to hear from Tom Mishkin this block. Later on, a new one in the rotation from Love Spells. And this track is a recent addition as well. It comes to us from Love Tempo. Their debut album came out April 17th. It's called There Is a Light, and it came out on Bastard Jazz Recordings. Turn it up with There Is a Light, and don't go anywhere. I'll be back with you before you know it on The Mainstream.

0: everyone. This is Pat Mott, a drummer for the Blue Mountain Tribe Band. 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

Tom Misch with Old Man on the mainstream. Before that was Wheel Lup's Tepid, a track featuring Seo, found on the Inner Light album. And speaking of light, it was Love Temple's There Is a Light, the title track of the band's latest album that got us into the half. I'm Brett Mabee, and sadly, I'm only here with you one last time. I'm getting ready to step out of the studio, but as always, you're welcome to join me 7 days a week, 3 hours a day. So again, check your local listings for the many times and ways you can join me on the AM/FM dial. 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You can do that at nv1.org. In the final block is Tofu.

0: I can teach you to be in love, and I won't tell anyone. No, I can't tell anyone. I exchange my own
1: love. 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

Unless you're a huge music nerd or needed some legal help, you might not be aware that producer Adrian Young was actually a practicing attorney before becoming a full-time producer. And this is pretty impressive, too. His entire studio complex also contains a vinyl shop and a barber shop, which I've mentioned before is kind of something that I aspire to, except maybe not a barber shop. I'd have a laundromat there. That was Adrian Young's Different Directions from his self-titled album that got us into this hour of music today on the mainstream. I'm Brett Mabee, your host through these sonic explorations, and if you're tuning in for the first time, let me give you a quick overview of what the mainstream is all about. Around these here parts, we take the challenge of reimagining a mainstream music scene very seriously, particularly as it pertains to the much-needed representation of indigenous artists of Turtle Island, which means we're going to be hearing from Abenaki singer-songwriter Mimi O'Bonswin, Métis singer Sandra Souter, later on, Julia Keefe and the Indigenous Big Band, and I do have some new tunes for the rotation as well. One from Satya, so stick around for more details on that. And this first one is an April 29th release from Evax. When I'm Gone is the second track from Evax's 2026 project, Just Like Fire. For your consideration and approval, turn it up with When I'm Gone, and I'll be back with you before you know it on the mainstream.

Sundad's Grandfather Clock, a great track from a father-son classical guitar duo found on the duo's Way Station 1 album. Before that was the smooth stylings of Mimi O'Bonswin's I'm Alive, found on her Willow release. We also heard Queen Erby's Medicine Woman, and it was Evac's When I'm Gone that we officially got into the library for the first time this hour. I'm Brett Mabee. And if you're just now getting here, you've missed a little bit, so get caught back up at mainstreamradio.net. And if you have to step away from listening, well, go on then. Just kidding. You can also check things out. That's right, you guessed it, at mainstreamradio.net. We're going to blues things up just a little bit in this set, but looking further into the second half, some Brian Jackson and Masters at Work, Satya with a new tune. I'll squeeze in some Wolfpack and a whole lot more. Now, back to this block. We're going to kick off this bluesy set with Joanne Shaw Taylor. She has a new album out and a major run of 2026 tour dates across Europe and the U.S. I'll have more details about that release in the coming weeks, but right now, it's her 2024 A Good Goodbye here on the mainstream. On the mainstream.

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2: See, my mule don't like people laughing. Gets a crazy idea you're laughing at him. Now, if you apologize, like

At the halfway point of this hour's listening, I'm Brett Mabee, and if you're just now getting here, you're listening to the best new show around that puts Indigenous representation front and center in a mainstream musical format, hence the name. Before going any further, I do want to get a shout out to friends who are dialed into KNAU, 88.7 FM in and around Flagstaff, Arizona. We do have a lot more listening for the hour, but before going any further, also a quick and friendly reminder that I'm always looking for great new music. So if you're a professional singer-songwriter, send me your great tracks to brett@mainstreamradio.net. There's a wide assortment of music that's played here, so there's a good chance your tunes will find a home on the mainstream with Brett Mabee. Looking ahead to the remainder of our time, Brian Jackson and Masters at Work, I'll join you again after a track from Julia Keefe and the Indigenous Big Band. Right now, it is Alpha Mist that's going to be kicking off this block, one of the most influential voices in modern UK jazz. Featuring Tawia, it's All Time, getting us back into this block of music on the mainstream.

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1: Eons past, I'm past in molded. Sweet exchange to the south from northern. Peoples move, be who by the chosen sacred land. These sands emboldened. The set

Just saw that Julia Keefe and the Indigenous Big Band's debut album, Incarnadine, is already being hailed as one of 2026's best jazz albums. And that attention and accolade is well-deserved. That's the Dadat Suite, which of course is from Delbert Anderson's band, Dadat. That was Movement 2, Attention, bringing My Time With You to an end on the mainstream. We also heard Brian Jackson and Masters at Work, and it was Alpha Mist that got us into the half. I can't thank you enough for all your love and support here on the mainstream for these past 3 years. It's such an honor to listen to music together. And again, I know you have a lot of options out there, and the fact that you keep coming back for some listening truly is a spectacular thing, and it means the world to me. So I can't wait to do it again. 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I keep the show archive up to date, so be sure to check things out there as well. Some Wolfpack and Warm Dusher, which is a side project of the Fat White family. But right now, it is the latest release from Satya. Project 10 is an emotional doorway, as it's been called, into her debut album, Yellow House. So for your consideration and approval, enjoy this new tune, and let me know what you think about it. Be good to yourself and each other, and keep on tuning in to the mainstream.

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One of a kind synthetic fabrication. 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Tonight's your night. You were made for the flash. Foreign land, nobody knows your name.

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Gracie and Rachel of Righteous Babes Records and their Permission, found on the If We Could, Would We album, today on the mainstream. It's worth pointing out that earlier in their career, they were voted number 4 favorite new artist by NPR listeners, which I guess is a rare feat for a chamber pop duo. They quickly built a following after that, and they continued to build on an incredible momentum as well. I'm Brett Mabee, and if you're just now joining, you've made it at the right time. We have the whole hour ahead. So fret not, fear not, I've got you covered with some amazing listening. I know that you might be busy, though, so if you have to step away from listening, always get caught back up digitally on sites like mainstreamradio.net. Looking at the playlist ahead, we'll hear from Choctaw singer-songwriter Samantha Crane. Before that, Adrian Sutherland and Rodrigo Maza. And in this first block, we're going to keep things on somewhat of a folky note with Wynonna Oak, and this one from M. Ward, a talented singer-songwriter who taught himself to play on Beatles records, which is actually kind of how I learned how to play as well. He records almost exclusively on analog gear, which is pretty fitting considering the types of artists that he likes to collaborate with, like First Aid Kit, one of my favorite sister duos. It's Too Young to Die from Supernatural Thing, getting us back into this block of listening on the mainstream.

way, the only way to fly. Crying sometimes, wailing, that's the only way that we learned how to try. With my face down in the mat, the champ says, are you too old to fight?

Wynonna Oakes, I Broke Me First, on the mainstream. We also heard Grace Potter and the Nocturnals with Low Road, a classic that was going out by request to a loyal listener. And before that was M. Ward and First Aid Kit's Too Young to Die, found on M. Ward's Supernatural Thing. 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So again, a lot of great reasons to go check things out at nv1.org. Before parting ways, I'll tell you about the phone number that you can use to stay in touch with me for song recommendations or radio tags or any kind of audio fun that you want to have. Respectfully, I do want to put a little asterisk next to that. In addition, though, and in the meantime, music from Whitney Tye in this block is 1876 with Sober Junkie, but not before the indigenous supergroup known colloquially as Indian City. This is the title track of their final album with founder Vince Fontaine, famously also of Eagle and Hawk. Turn it up with Code Red and don't go anywhere if you can help it. You'll regret it if you do. You're listening to the mainstream. Asaranon Dajates.

I'm Brett Mabee, and you're listening to The Mainstream. A shout out to friends who are dialed in to WJFF, The Jeff, in and around Jeffersonville, New York, on the FM dial at 90.5. Again, it's good to have you here, and if you do sadly have to step away, I understand. I'm not going to guilt you too much again, but as it is, do keep in mind that you're always welcome to check things out digitally at mainstreamradio.net. I look forward to you staying in touch with me as well, and so take this email address down. It's brett@mainstreamradio.net. There are a lot of reasons to stay in touch. Perhaps there's a song that you heard, you just can't get the title. I can help you out with that. Or if there's a recommendation you want to get on the air, I can help you out with that. If you want to tell me how much you're loving the show, I'd love to hear that. And so much more. You get the point. There are a lot of reasons to stay in touch with me. So again, email me and stay in touch. Or if you're the talking type, give me a call at 1-888-362-9970. Now, it just came to my attention that Tia Wood is out with new music. That's not what I'm about to introduce, but be on the lookout because you know I'm going to get a new track in from the hottest Swinomish and Cree singer-songwriter out there on the scene right now. She had a spectacular year at the 2026 Junos with a stellar performance, and one of the songs that's really catapulting her to a new level of fame is Sage My Soul, the track getting us back into this block on The Mainstream.

0: around, have mercy. It's Mickey Free here, a Native Voice One, Brett, maybe. If you want to get it done, baby, listen to Native Voice One. I'll see you soon out there on the road. Bye-bye now.
1: Oh, my God. Look at this guy. Can't even bring home my moose. Get out of here.

Vampire doo-wops take on the Beastie Boys' Girls on the Mainstream. Before that was Jess Williamson's Chasing Spirits from Time Ain't Accidental, and we also heard Whitney Tyrea, but it was Tia Woods' Sage My Soul that officially got us into the half. Sadly, our time together has come to an end, at least for now. Join me again sooner than later. Check those listings, as I do broadcast 7 days a week, 3 hours a day. There are plenty of opportunities to enjoy some musical bonding together. 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In the remainder of our time is the James Hunter Six and Betty LaVette, but not before my amazing friend Russell Wallace with his new project, the Salt Chuck City Orchestra. Their debut album, Klatwa, means to embark, which is a pretty fitting title for an amazing and broad scope project. So turn it up with River of Crows and be good to yourself and each other. 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

Sim Sheehan and Suk Pyok, singer-songwriter Chantel Ducard, was born and raised in Anchorage. These days, she spends most of her time in Denver, but always keeps her roots and connections close. She's also a touring member of Bamyoa. She is a Native Launchpad Award recipient. She's performed at the Kennedy Center, when it was still the Kennedy Center, and is a film and theater composer, and is out with a new album, Chantel and the Dukes of Art. She premiered it with my good friend Larry Kay on Indigenous and Music not that long ago. One of my favorite tunes of hers on this new release is Molly Mine, a fantastic way to get our listening going on the mainstream. Now, Escano, Brett, maybe ni Gyaso, Gi Oya, ni Wage, Sanota. Brett Maybe is my name, and I'm just out there casually throwing around my Indian name. If you're tuning in for the first time right now, we have a lot of fun reimagining what a mainstream music scene can look and sound like, particularly as it pertains to the much-needed representation of Indigenous artists of Turtle Island and beyond. So, with that being said, we're going to hear from the likes of Boricua singer-songwriter Taina Asili before this set is through. Looking ahead, one from Wolastoq artist Mike Byrne. He's from the Tobik First Nation. Also, the Toronto-based Japanese-Canadian artist Hiroki Tanaka. But right now, it's a Bibio Sound Machine with their newest single. Return to Sender came out April 29th, and it was inspired by a real car accident that singer Eno Williams experienced. She described the steering wheel, quote, jumping out of her hands, which in traditional Nigerian spiritual thinking felt like an attack by unseen forces. So the phrase return to sender is a common protective response. It's a great track for your consideration and approval today on the mainstream.

Sheikh Ibrahim was Sali, a great 2025 release that we got into the library at the beginning of May. And before that was Taina Asili's Plant the Seed, found on her Resiliencia album. And it was Abibio Sound Machine's newest single, Return to Sender, that we officially introduced into the rotation. I'm Brett Mabee, and you might already know that, but at the risk of sounding even more redundant, it's good to have you here. This is your open and standing invitation to join me 7 days a week, 3 hours a day, as I do broadcast a whole lot across the globe. So as always, check your listings for the many times and ways you can spend some musical time with me. And you should also remember that I love hearing from listeners, so feel free to drop me a line at brett@mainstreamradio.net. Before parting ways, I'll have some details about the Full Moon Radio, my friends and colleagues at nv1.org, and so much more. We're going to wrap up our first half with a track from Tedeschi Trucks Band's most ambitious album, I Am the Moon. It's a quadruple release. That's right. Now, a couple quick fun facts about Tedeschi Trucks. They literally formed the band so Derek and Susan could spend more time together. Because you remember, they both had very successful solo bands before joining forces in late 2009. But they decided that they didn't like that they were touring on opposite schedules, so the rest is history. They also played their first ever show on April Fool's Day. Their debut album won a Grammy, and they continue to build on a fantastic momentum. I love their newest album as well, but again, we're rewinding a little bit with Playing With My Emotions, a great track to keep you going on the mainstream.

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A shout-out to all the listeners who are dialed in across the globe on the full website at mainstreamradio.net. I know I give a lot of attention to the AM-FM listeners, but I also am extremely grateful for my friends who are joining digitally again all across the globe. So the full digital archive can be found there. You can also find more information about some of the other projects associated with Turtle Island Tunes Full Moon Radio LLC, including Gyno, my one-hour weekly Indigenous spotlight show, and the Full Moon Radio itself, a 24/7 digital listening experience of Indigenous musicians of all times and all genres, including some of the traditionally based genres as well. Again, you just got to check it out for yourself at mainstreamradio.net. As we continue on with this hour, we're going to hear from Tom Mishkin this block. Later on, a new one in the rotation from Love Spells. And this track is a recent addition as well. It comes to us from Love Tempo. Their debut album came out April 17th. It's called There Is a Light, and it came out on Bastard Jazz Recordings. Turn it up with There Is a Light, and don't go anywhere. I'll be back with you before you know it on The Mainstream.

afternoon. Life is a mystery. Remember the trips to Bedrutham. It feels like days ago.

Tom Misch with Old Man on the mainstream. Before that was Wheel Lup's Tepid, a track featuring Seo, found on the Inner Light album. And speaking of light, it was Love Temple's There Is a Light, the title track of the band's latest album that got us into the half. I'm Brett Mabee, and sadly, I'm only here with you one last time. I'm getting ready to step out of the studio, but as always, you're welcome to join me 7 days a week, 3 hours a day. So again, check your local listings for the many times and ways you can join me on the AMFM dial. 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In the final block is Tofu Smell, one from the North Sound, but first, it's Love Spells with a new track that came out April 30th. 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

Unless you're a huge music nerd or needed some legal help, you might not be aware that producer Adrian Young was actually a practicing attorney before becoming a full-time producer. And this is pretty impressive, too. His entire studio complex also contains a vinyl shop and a barber shop, which I've mentioned before is kind of something that I aspire to, except maybe not a barber shop. I'd have a laundromat there. That was Adrian Young's Different Directions from his self-titled album that got us into this hour of music today on the mainstream. I'm Brett Mabee, your host through these sonic explorations, and if you're tuning in for the first time, let me give you a quick overview of what the mainstream is all about. Around these here parts, we take the challenge of reimagining a mainstream music scene very seriously, particularly as it pertains to the much-needed representation of indigenous artists of Turtle Island, which means we're going to be hearing from Abenaki singer-songwriter Mimi O'Bonswin, Métis singer Sandra Souter, later on, Julia Keefe and the Indigenous Big Band, and I do have some new tunes for the rotation as well. One from Satya, so stick around for more details on that. And this first one is an April 29th release from Evax. When I'm Gone is the second track from Evax's 2026 project, Just Like Fire. For your consideration and approval, turn it up with When I'm Gone, and I'll be back with you before you know it on the mainstream.

Sundad, Grandfather Clock, a great track from a father-son classical guitar duo found on the duo's Way Station 1 album. Before that was the smooth stylings of Mimi O'Bonswin's I'm Alive, found on her Willow release. We also heard Queen Erby's Medicine Woman, and it was Evac's When I'm Gone that we officially got into the library for the first time this hour. I'm Brett Mabee. And if you're just now getting here, you've missed a little bit, so get caught back up at mainstreamradio.net. And if you have to step away from listening, well, go on then. Just kidding. You can also check things out. That's right, you guessed it, at mainstreamradio.net. We're going to blues things up just a little bit in this set, but looking further into the second half, some Brian Jackson and Masters at Work, Satya with a new tune. I'll squeeze in some Wolfpack and a whole lot more. Now, back to this block. We're going to kick off this bluesy set with Joanne Shaw Taylor. She has a new album out and a major run of 2026 tour dates across Europe and the U.S. I'll have more details about that release in the coming weeks, but right now, it's her 2024 A Good Goodbye here on the mainstream. On the mainstream.

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1: See, my mule don't like people laughing. Gets a crazy idea you're laughing at him. Now, if you apologize...

At the halfway point of this hour's listening, I'm Brett Mabee, and if you're just now getting here, you're listening to the best new show around that puts Indigenous representation front and center in a mainstream musical format, hence the name. Before going any further, I do want to get a shout out to friends who are dialed into KNAU, 88.7 FM in and around Flagstaff, Arizona. We do have a lot more listening for the hour, but before going any further, also a quick and friendly reminder that I'm always looking for great new music. So if you're a professional singer-songwriter, send me your great tracks to BRETT at mainstreamradio.net. There's a wide assortment of music that's played here, so there's a good chance your tunes will find a home on the mainstream with Brett Mabee. Looking ahead to the remainder of our time, Brian Jackson and Masters at Work, I'll join you again after a track from Julia Keefe and the Indigenous Big Band. Right now, it is Alpha Mist that's going to be kicking off this block, one of the most influential voices in modern UK jazz. Featuring Tawia, it's All Time, getting us back into this block of music on the mainstream.

0: yes. 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
1: Eons past, I'm past and molded. Sweet exchange to the south from northern. People's movie, who by the chosen sacred land, these sands emboldened. The setting roots, this sun is golden. My mother's words still spoken. A stranger's strength, it breaks my rank. Inhuman, humans trying to leave me broken. Inhuman.

Just saw that Julia Keefe and the Indigenous Big Band's debut album, Incarnadine, is already being hailed as one of 2026's best jazz albums. And that attention and accolade is well-deserved. That's the Dadat Suite, which of course is from Delbert Anderson's band, Dadat. That was Movement 2, Attention, bringing My Time With You to an end on the mainstream. We also heard Brian Jackson and Masters at Work, and it was Alphamist that got us into the half. I can't thank you enough for all your love and support here on the mainstream for these past 3 years. It's such an honor to listen to music together. And again, I know you have a lot of options out there, and the fact that you keep coming back for some listening truly is a spectacular thing, and it means the world to me. So I can't wait to do it again. 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I keep the show archive up to date, so be sure to check things out there as well. Some Wolfpack and Warm Dusher, which is a side project of the Fat White family. But right now, it is the latest release from Satya. Project 10 is an emotional doorway, as it's been called, into her debut album, Yellow House. So for your consideration and approval, enjoy this new tune, and let me know what you think about it. Be good to yourself and each other, and keep on tuning in to the mainstream.

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1: Gracie and Rachel of Righteous Babes Records and their Permission, found on the If We Could, Would We album, today on the mainstream. It's worth pointing out that earlier in their career, they were voted number 4 favorite new artist by NPR listeners, which I guess is a rare feat for a chamber pop duo. They quickly built a following after that, and they continued to build on an incredible momentum as well. I'm Brett Mabee, and if you're just now joining, you've made it at the right time. We have the whole hour ahead. So fret not, fear not, I've got you covered with some amazing listening. I know that you might be busy, though, so if you have to step away from listening, always get caught back up digitally on sites like mainstreamradio.net. Looking at the playlist ahead, we'll hear from Choctaw singer-songwriter Samantha Crane. Before that, Adrian Sutherland and Rodrigo Maza. And in this first block, we're going to keep things on somewhat of a folky note with Wynonna Oak, and this one from M. Ward, a talented singer-songwriter who taught himself to play on Beatles records, which is actually kind of how I learned how to play as well. He records almost exclusively on analog gear, which is pretty fitting considering the types of artists that he likes to collaborate with, like First Aid Kit, one of my favorite sister duos. It's Too Young to Die from Supernatural Thing, getting us back into this block of listening on the mainstream.

way, the only way to fly. Crying sometimes, wailing, that's the only way that we learned how to try.

Wynonna Oakes, I Broke Me First, on the mainstream. We also heard Grace Potter and the Nocturnals with Low Road, a classic that was going out by request to a loyal listener. And before that was M. Ward and First Aid Kit's Too Young to Die, found on M. Ward's Supernatural Thing. If you're just now getting here, get caught back up at mainstreamradio.net or to discover this and a whole lot more incredible indigenous radio programming, head on over to nv1.org, the official website for Native Voice One, Native American Radio Network. 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So again, a lot of great reasons to go check things out at nv1.org. Before parting ways, I'll tell you about the phone number that you can use to stay in touch with me for song recommendations or radio tags or any kind of audio fun that you want to have. Respectfully, I do want to put a little asterisk next to that. In addition, though, and in the meantime, music from Whitney Tye in this block is 1876 with Sober Junkie, but not before the indigenous supergroup known colloquially as Indian City. This is the title track of their final album with founder Vince Fontaine, famously also of Eagle and Hawk. Turn it up with Code Red and don't go anywhere if you can help it. You'll regret it if you do. You're listening to the mainstream. Osaronon, Dodge 8s.

I'm Brett Mabee, and you're listening to The Mainstream. A shout out to friends who were dialed in to WJFF, The Jeff, in and around Jeffersonville, New York, on the FM dial at 90.5. Again, it's good to have you here, and if you do sadly have to step away, I understand. I'm not going to guilt you too much again, but as it is, do keep in mind that you're always welcome to check things out digitally at mainstreamradio.net. I look forward to you staying in touch with me as well, and so take this email address down. It's brett@mainstreamradio.net. There are a lot of reasons to stay in touch. Perhaps there's a song that you heard, you just can't get the title. I can help you out with that. Or if there's a recommendation you want to get on the air, I can help you out with that. If you want to tell me how much you're loving the show, I'd love to hear that. And so much more. You get the point. There are a lot of reasons to stay in touch with me. So again, email me and stay in touch. Or if you're the talking type, give me a call at 1-888-362-9970. Now, it just came to my attention that Tia Wood is out with new music. That's not what I'm about to introduce, but be on the lookout because you know I'm going to get a new track in from the hottest Swinomish and Cree singer-songwriter out there on the scene right now. She had a spectacular year at the 2026 Junos with a stellar performance, and one of the songs that's really catapulting her to a new level of fame is Sage My Soul, the track getting us back into this block on The Mainstream.

to the sun for too long. Because now that I see you, I'm reminded of why we failed. And I just don't want to do that again.

0: Hey, now, have mercy. It's Mickey Free here on Native Voice One, Brett, maybe. If you want to get it done, baby, listen to Native Voice One. I'll see you soon out there on the road. Bye-bye now.
1: Oh, my God. Look at this guy. Can't even bring home my moves. Get out of here.

Vampire Doo-Wop's take on the Beastie Boys' Girls on the Mainstream. Before that was Jess Williamson's Chasing Spirits from Time Ain't Accidental. And we also heard Whitney Ties Rhea. But it was Tia Woods' Sage My Soul that officially got us into the half. Sadly, our time together has come to an end, at least for now. Join me again sooner than later. Check those listings, as I do broadcast 7 days a week, 3 hours a day. There are plenty of opportunities to enjoy some musical bonding together. And if you just can't wait, and who can blame you, you can listen 24/7 from your desktop, laptop, mobile device, or tablet at mainstreamradio.net. In the remainder of our time is the James Hunter Six and Betty LaVette, but not before my amazing friend Russell Wallace with his new project, the Salt Chuck City Orchestra. Their debut album, Klatwa, means to embark, which is a pretty fitting title for an amazing and broad scope project. So turn it up with River of Crows and be good to yourself and each other. 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

Welcome to Swing Session, a recollection of the music and the music makers of the 1930s and 40s, the period we now call the swing era.

Frankie Trumbauer was a sax player with Paul Whiteman's orchestra in the late 20s and early 30s. His pal was cornet player Bix Beiderbecke. It was only natural that the two of them would eventually collaborate in an early swing band. And we're going to hear a classic jazz treatment, copied later by swing bands for dancing. From 1927, Singin' the Blues.

Ray McKinley made his reputation as a drummer with the Dorsey Brothers and then Jimmy Dorsey's orchestra, and then as a collaboration in a collaboration with Will Bradley as the joint leader of the Will Bradley Band. He left Bradley in 1942 and formed his own band, but that lasted less than a year. Then he was drafted and joined the Glenn Miller Army Air Force Band, only to become the leader upon the death of Glenn Miller in 1944. But we're going to go back to 1940 when he had the joint leadership of the Bradley Orchestra. Here is Ray McKinley on the vocal and a strong boogie-woogie piano beat on Beat Me Daddy, 8 to the Bar.

Coleman Hawkins had a long career as a tenor sax player, a short career as a big band leader, only 1939 to 41. But we hear his talent in this recording of Serenade to a Sleeping Beauty.

One of the most popular of the Latin rhythm bands was conducted by Edmundo Ross. Here's their version of Cuban Love Song.

Vaughn Monroe started as a dance band leader, became a hit vocalist in the 50s, and ended his career as the spokesman for RCA television sets in the 1960s. But here is number one tune in 1947, Vaughn Monroe and his orchestra and Ballerina.

Horace Height was a popular radio band featured on such shows as Pot of Gold, the first radio prize giveaway program, the Youth Opportunity Talent Show, which discovered a young accordion player named Dick Contino, who was to become very popular in the swing era. Height was one of the most financially successful band leaders of the swing era. Here's his band, Horace Height, and I Wonder Who's Kissing Her Now.

Horace Hite and his Musical Nights. I wonder who's kissing her now. And now a tune by Bob Hope's Radio Show Orchestra. The Les Brown Band of Renown, a 1929 tune, Just You, Just Me.

Three tunes from Les Brown's band included Just You, Just Me, then Moonlight in Vermont, and winding up with a hit from the musical South Pacific titled Younger Than Springtime. Pianist Hank Jones played in and around his home state of Michigan until he was invited to New York's 52nd Street in 1944. That led to work with popular bands and 5 years as Ella Fitzgerald's pianist. On our stage, Hank Jones performs Heart and Soul.

The young trumpet player from Hilbert, Wisconsin, would begin his career playing with local bands as a teenager in the 1920s, then move to New York in the 1930s and play with Hal Kemp, Paul Whiteman, Benny Goodman, and Tommy Dorsey. This set of three by Bunny Berrigan begins with a jam session at RCA Victor, featuring Berrigan on trumpet, Tommy Dorsey on trombone, and Fats Waller at the piano. Honeysuckle Rose.

Bunny Berrigan on trumpet with Honeysuckle Rose, Jelly Roll Blues, and the Joyce Kilmer poem set to music, Trees. Sammy Nestico is known in music circles as an outstanding composer, arranger, and educator. He has arranged for Basie and composed for Hollywood. And with his own big band, he has recorded some swing-era tunes, like Fascinating Rhythm, and I'm beginning to see

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Good morning and happy Friday. It is May 29th and you're tuning in to Daybreak on WTIP North Shore Community Radio. My name is Josh Hinke and it is another beautiful day outside. The sun is shining, there are blue skies, and it looks like a lot of those trees are finally starting to get fully green. I have one in my yard that's just kind of peeking through yet. It's still a little shy. It doesn't quite believe that winter's over, but I'm trying to encourage it myself. We'll check in with the weather here. The station really just has us looking very warm. It's saying 60 degrees today. I don't know if I fully buy into that. It kind of seems like the same thing yesterday. But the high for today, I think, is probably correct, about 72 and just sunny. Just sunny. A low of 45 tonight with a 5 mile per hour wind coming in from the southwest. And we'll check in with the National Weather Service, but I think they'll say something pretty similar. 41 degrees currently in the Bay of Grand Marais downtown. A high of 64 today, mostly sunny. Calm wind becoming southwest around 5 p.m. The low tonight, low 43, partly cloudy, and then a little breezy. Checking in at the airport where I'm sure it's a little bit warmer. 66 already, the high. It's going to be 85 today, so it is going to be warm as you get up over the hill. Make sure you're layering up. You might want that extra jacket or, you know, little long sleeves in town, but once you get up and get moving up the trail, it is going to be hot, and you're probably going to want to get into some short sleeves. And again, there's going to be a calm wind from the southwest, about 5 miles per hour, but really just sunny, hot. It's going to be a real typical summer day. Is going to feel like summer, which is just so welcome here as we hit the end of May. A chance of sprinkles tonight up at the airport between 8 p.m. and 10 p.m. Partly cloudy with a low of 49, an east wind of 5 to 10 miles per hour with gusts as high as 25. And as we look ahead to the weekend, I'm seeing sun every day. Let's start in town where we can expect a high of 53 on Saturday, sunny and breezy, and then a low of 41 as that breeze continues throughout the night. And then Sunday, a high of 58, just sunny and mostly clear as we head into Sunday night. And honestly, that looks like the forecast for Monday and Tuesday as well. I just more of the same out at the airport. We're looking at a high of 67 on Saturday, a low of 45, and then Sunday, a high of 76 and a low of 51. And again, just sunny. That's all the forecast calls for is just sunny, which is great. I hope that you're getting an opportunity to get out there and experience some of this great weather that we're having. Take a little trip to the beach, head up the Gunflint Trail and check out some of those hiking trails. Just do something to really get outdoors and enjoy it, because, man, it is going to be a beautiful weekend. Well, we'll check in around the county here. It's 51 currently up in Grand Portage, 45 in Hovland, about 48 in Lutzen, and seeing 52 in Tofty. It's again, as you get inland, the temperatures really jump. So on the shore, I'm seeing like mid 40s, low 50s, and then just as you get inland a little bit, I'm seeing, you know, mid 50s, mid 60s, and I'm seeing 70 in some places. But we'll pop up here and take a look at Devil Track. About 51 there, and then as we look up the North Shore, yeah, 54, mid 50s at Poplar, 51 at Hungry Jack, and about 51 at Loon Lake and Gunflint Lake. But again, we're going to see those temps warm up. Just a beautiful day as that sun stays out and just warms up the whole North Shore. So again, just a great opportunity to get outside and enjoy it. Now, we have a great show coming up for you today. Callie Hawkins caught up with Andrea Hofelt, the owner of Loon Lake Lodge, for a local business spotlight. Ahead of what I'm sure is going to be another busy summer season up on the Gunflint Trail. But first, programming on WTIP is supported in part by Ampers, a network of independent public radio stations throughout the state of Minnesota.
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And we'll get to some of our first headlines. We'll, of course, cover all the local, state, and national news, and we'll get to some of those headlines next.

0: Cook County is currently recruiting election judges to help ensure fair, accurate, and accessible elections. In a Thursday news release, the county said election judges play a vital role in administering elections and supporting voters at polling places across the community. Minnesota law requires a balance of election judges between the major political parties. The county said at this time, there is a greater need for election judges affiliated with the Republican Party. Polling place election judges are needed. There's availability for both elections, state primary election Tuesday, August 11th, and the state general election Tuesday, November 3rd. You could work full or half day shifts from 6 a.m. to 10 p.m. Judges will be paid $18 per hour. The positions are not eligible for benefits. For more information, contact Cook County election officials at the Cook County Courthouse. The Cook County Highway Department will replace two culverts on County Road 60 on Tuesday, June 2nd, and Wednesday, June 3rd, weather permitting. The culverts are located 1.5 miles from the intersection of County Road 60 and County Road 14. The work will require a brief road closure between 8:30 a.m. and 12 noon p.m. each day. Travelers are asked to plan accordingly and obey all traffic signs. And with what feels like the official start to summer this week, the Cook County Highway Department is preparing several of the 2026 summer projects. This summer, the Highway Department will work with a multi-use trail in Grand Marais, carry out several improvement projects on the Arrowhead Trail and on Chicago Bay Road, and improve a 5-mile section of the Gunflint Trail. While most of the projects remain on schedule and unchanged in scope, plans for the 5-mile section of the Gunflint Trail have been altered over the last month. Initially, the Highway Department planned to resurface a 5-mile section of the road and replace approximately 20 culverts north of the mid-trail area between County Road 92 East and 92 West, with traffic being detoured onto County Road 92 in the interim. Due to long stretches of narrow road on County Road 92 in several areas, the Highway Department determined it is not suitable for motorists to use a detour route. Cook County Highway Engineer Robbie Haas said it was an oversight on the Highway Department's part, and that plans have been changed. The 5-mile section will be resurfaced, but rather than a detour, the plan is to keep one lane open on either a stoplight system or flaggers, Haas said. The number of culverts planned for replacement has also dropped from 20 to 15. The Duluth News Tribune reports that 6 gubernatorial hopefuls presented their platforms during a debate held Thursday before a standing room only crowd inside the Harborside Ballroom at the Duluth Entertainment Convention Center. The debate, hosted by Americans for Prosperity Minnesota, included a lineup of House Speaker Lisa DeMuth, MyPillow CEO Mike Lindell, and retired U.S. Navy Lieutenant Commander Phil Parrish, in addition to businessman Patrick Knight and Kendall Qualls and former ordained minister John Kern of Hibbing. Representative Peggy Bennett of Albert Lea and Raul Estrada, who both filed to run as Republicans, were not among those debating. The Republican Party of Minnesota State Convention convenes Friday, May 29th and Saturday, May 30th at the DEC. Approximately 3,000 delegates will gather at the 2-day event to officially endorse candidates for 5 different offices, including governor. Fraud and how to combat it was a central topic Thursday night. Multiple illicit schemes using state funds have been discovered during Minnesota Governor Tim Walz's tenure. Multiple candidates, including Qualls, criticized the appointment of an inspector general to combat fraud in Minnesota. All 6 candidates welcomed an endorsement from President Donald Trump. When asked by moderator Tom Hauser to provide 2 examples of policies they disagree with the president on, only one candidate, Knight, cited an example. According to the Minnesota Star Tribune, Minneapolis police rarely responded to immigration-related emergency calls during Operation Metro Surge, even as the department spent $10 million on overtime and standby pay preparing for unrest that largely never materialized. In December, then-Minneapolis Police Chief Brian O'Hara urged citizens to call 911 if they witnessed apparent kidnappings by masked people in the street or were unsure if they were actually law enforcement. He also vowed to fire officers who failed to intervene in cases where federal agents used unlawful force. A rise in emergency calls about ICE followed. In early December, a Minneapolis grocery store owner called 911 to report agents were in his parking lot harassing customers and refusing to leave. In January, a Minneapolis resident complained to a 911 dispatcher that about a dozen agents were tear-gassing protesters near downtown. And 2 days later, another caller reported being chased by an SUV as agents inside pointed their firearms. The Minneapolis Police Department didn't respond to any of those calls, according to a review of police calls by the Minnesota Star Tribune. The analysis also found that only a small fraction of the city's calls to police during the surge of some 50,000 in all were immigration-related. The Star Tribune collected more than 350 emergency calls pertaining to Metro surge, spanning from December 3rd to January 31st. Roughly a quarter of those calls, police chose not to directly respond to reported ICE activities or protests. Among other complaints, police rarely logged direct interventions or filed criminal reports. And we'll get to some more headlines from around the region next.
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2: With headlines from around the state, I'm Zan Holston. At a time when many rural Minnesota hospitals are under financial stress, one Iron Range emergency room is expanding. Essentia Health Virginia broke ground this week on a $13 million project that will nearly double the size of its ER. The 30-bed hospital serves a wide stretch of northeastern Minnesota, with some emergency patients coming from International Falls, nearly 100 miles away. The expansion adds 5 exam rooms, new technology, and safety and security upgrades. The Minnesota Hospitals Association says Minnesota has 31 hospitals in financial distress and warns Medicaid reimbursement and federal and state funding changes could deepen the crisis. Essentia says the work is funded by the health system, its foundation, donors, and a $3.3 million Iron Range Resources contribution. Construction is expected to finish in spring 2027. The Rochester International Airport is moving ahead with a major upgrade, thanks in part to $8.2 million from the FAA. The airport held a groundbreaking ceremony this week for a new general aviation ramp, basically more pavement where aircraft, air ambulances, and training planes can park, load, and move around. Airport officials say the extra space will help ease congestion on the ground and keep smaller aircraft farther away from larger planes. The funding also helps repair runways and build groundwork for up to 8 new hangars. In Bemidji, the date on the calendar can decide on which side of the street you're allowed to park. And people who live, work, and park on city streets say the rule is turning into a year-round headache and expense. Calendar parking means drivers have to switch sides of the street depending on the date. Bemidji adopted the system in 1997 to help with plowing, street sweeping, and public safety. At the city council meeting this week, residents said the rule doesn't match real life, like when there is no snow. Charles Bieberg told council members he surveyed neighbors about the rule. Here are some of their comments.
3: I feel targeted while others are exempt from consequences. It's a pain in the butt. It only makes sense in the wintertime. Expletive, calendar parking.
2: People also raise concerns about permit and ticket costs. Mayor George Prince says the council is interested in discussing the issue. A new group is organizing opposition to White Earth Nation's proposed casino east of Moorhead. The Say No to the Casino at Moorhead website says the project raises concerns about gambling addiction, crime, public costs, tax control, and the Buffalo Aquifer, a key local water resource. White Earth's plan calls for a $177 million casino hotel complex near I-94 and Highway 336, with 950 gaming machines and a 200-room hotel. The project still needs local and federal approvals. The Fond du Lac Band is one step closer to regaining control of 3,400 acres inside its own reservation. Governor Tim Walz held a bill signing ceremony that clears the way for the University of Minnesota to return the Cloquet Forestry Center to the band. The center sits entirely within the Fond du Lac Reservation, on land the university has acknowledged was acquired through unfair and abusive transfers. Fond du Lac Band Chairman Bruce Savage calls the transfer a meaningful step for today and generations to come. The band and university expect the center to continue supporting forest management, education, and research under Fond du Lac's ownership. Pine City is putting rural LGBTQ history on the map. The city's installing a historical marker at Voyager Park, commemorating the first East Central Minnesota Pride Picnic in 2005. Organizers say that gathering helped launch the country's first rural pride celebration, started by local LGBTQ residents who wanted visibility and community outside the Twin Cities. The marker sits near the Snake River, where the first official celebration was held. And finally, you don't need a time machine to visit one of Lake Waconia's old vacation hotspots this weekend, just a free pontoon ride. Tyler Utzka with Carver County Public Works says the 34-acre island has a history many people don't know.
4: It's called the Coney Island of the West. It was a popular area where people would vacation. Again, there's lodging there. And the University of Minnesota football team would go out there and practice.
2: He says visitors will see old resort ruins, trails, and lake views as park staff offer tours of the island. The free pontoon shuttle runs tomorrow from Lake Waconia Regional Park. No registration is necessary. It's first come, first served. And more summer shuttle days may be added if Saturday goes well. For North Star Stories, I'm Zan Holston.
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5: Immigration activists are renewing calls for Minnesota's governor and those running to succeed him to commit to sanctuary state status. There's also a new national proposal to rethink how citizenship violations are handled. These reform demands follow public scrutiny of the Trump administration's aggressive push to boost deportations. The American Immigration Council says its new plan would restore credibility and humanity to ICE enforcement. The council's Dara Lind says they don't want instances where a person without legal status who's been in the U.S. for a long time and has avoided trouble has their life upended.
6: All of us have seen this. Someone who has roots in the community, who everyone involved in the process agrees should be able to stay, but their hands are tied because there's only one penalty, and that's deportation.
5: She's referring to people who contribute to their communities as workers, and in some cases have family members who are citizens. The council says when detained by agents and sent to immigration court, these individuals should be offered alternative penalties like fines or community service. That would be for civil immigration violations. It's unclear whether policymakers would consider these changes, even if Democrats regain control of Congress. Lynn says an alternative mechanism for immigration enforcement could still ensure accountability.
6: If you're not acting in good faith, in compliance with the rules, if you're a major violator, then you get sent to deportation proceedings, because the point is to get people in a spirit of compliance for the government and people to work together.
5: American Immigration Council Policy Director Nanya Gupta says even if other aspects of the nation's immigration system eventually see improvements, like asylum policy, the enforcement side is still in need of drastic overhauls.
7: Because it is this part of the immigration system that has been weaponized against immigrants, American communities, and core tenets of our democracy.
5: In a national poll from April, 54% of Americans said they disapprove of how President Donald Trump has handled deportations. This is Mike Moen for Minnesota News Connection.
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0: The time is 7:21, and you're listening to Daybreak on WTIP North Shore Community Radio. And that sun is still blazing down on this beautiful, quiet morning here on the North Shore. Hope everyone is getting ready for their day. Maybe you're in the car on your way into work and just kind of enjoying the sunshine, enjoying the warmer weather. You know, by the time you're heading home, you might want to just roll the windows down and let some of that breeze into the car, depending upon where you're at. We'll get to some of the other headlines next for across the state and around the country. Minnesota Star Tribune reports that an increasingly restless Democratic Party, Amy Klobuchar, is encountering pockets of resistance on her march to become the nominee for governor. As activists riled by President Donald Trump's second term rally behind candidates they view as fighters, some younger and more progressive Democrats have questioned whether the senator's careful political style can meet the moment. A crowd of DFL activists from the 5th District met at St. Louis Park High School earlier this month. The gathering in deep blue Hennepin County offered a glimpse of the resistance Klobuchar could face from progressives as she seeks the DFL party's endorsement at this weekend's state convention in Rochester. Galvanized by resistance to Trump's presidency and Operation Metro Surge, many Democrats are channeling their fury into support for candidates who promise to aggressively confront the administration. While that tension has largely played out in the U.S. Senate primary between Lieutenant Governor Penny Flanagan and Congresswoman Angie Craig, it's also creating complications for Klobuchar's campaign for governor ahead of the state convention. A block of DFL delegates and alternates are uncommitted in the governor's race. Some 6,700 activists voted uncommitted in the DFL's February straw poll for governor, though Klobuchar still easily won with more than 22,000 votes. To be sure, Klobuchar remains the overwhelming favorite to win the DFL nomination, with her dominant electoral record and name recognition. For skeptical delegates, the question is more about whether they can shape her candidacy than stop it. And from NPR, Wakan Tipi Akwanapi, a nonprofit that oversees two Dakota sacred sites, is celebrating the grand opening of a new building on Friday in St. Paul. The recently constructed Wakan Tipi Center is located along the Mississippi River at Wakan Tipi, a 27-acre sacred site formerly known as Bruce Bento Nature Sanctuary, and will serve as an intergenerational gathering place honoring Dakota sacred sites. Maggie Lorenz, executive director for the nonprofit, points out the different aspects of the roughly 7,000-square-foot center, like traditional medicine gardens around the outside of the building. There are several garden beds for other plants such as sweetgrass, another traditional medicine. Lorenz said there's also room for cultivated foods such as corn, beans, squash, and sunflowers. Inside the building, a photo gallery and a map of a Dakota sacred sites along the Mississippi River are on display. The building has high-angled ceilings in the exhibit hall, classrooms, and a community gathering area. In the entryway, there is a Dakota Star constellation map, which can be changed to match the time of year. Loren said Wakan Tipi Center will serve as a place for a community to come together for different purposes, such as ceremony or educational programming. According to NPR, Minnesota is a major step closer to finishing a decade-long effort to clean up the St. Louis River estuary from a long legacy of industrial pollution. Federal, state, tribal, and community partners gathered Wednesday to celebrate the culmination of a two-year effort to clean contaminated sediment in the Thompson Reservoir in Carlton. The $30.5 million project is to address 225,000 cubic yards of contaminated sediment, enough to cover a football field more than 100 feet deep. Marks the completion of the eighth and final sediment cleanup project on the Minnesota side of the St. Louis River area of concern, which is one of 43 sites around the Great Lakes prioritized for environmental cleanup in 1987. The eight areas include several commercial shipping slips in the Duluth Superior Harbor that were contaminated with heavy metals and other pollutants, along with other areas of the river polluted by pulp and paper mills and historic industry. Crews have dredged out contaminated sediment in some places, and other areas they've placed remedial caps on the sediment to prevent pollutants from being taken up by tiny bugs that work their way up the food chain into fish and wildlife. The contaminants in the river are dioxins and furans left from the pulp and paper manufacturing prior to the enactment of the Clean Water Act in the 1970s. Today, this stretch of the St. Louis River looks like a slice of the Boundary Waters, with sunlight sparkling off clear water and majestic white pines rising from the rocky shoreline. And from the Duluth News Tribune, Essentia Health will expand its emergency department as its Iron Range Hospital and rural health care services in northern Minnesota decline and more patients with serious needs are funneled to it. The Virginia-Minnesota Hospital serves as a regional health care hub, and its emergency department treated about 13,500 patients last year, roughly a 13% increase from 2 years prior. The expansion comes as facilities around northern Minnesota are cutting back services, and Essentia in Virginia faces increasing numbers of patients with emergency needs for everything from delivering babies to mental health and substance abuse. Essentia will spend $13 million to add 5 patient rooms to its existing 7-room ER, which receives patients from as far away as International Falls, nearly 100 miles northwest. During the day, the ER is usually full of several people waiting, said Dr. Brian Janilla, an emergency medicine physician in Virginia. A 2-room suite will be reserved for patients with behavioral issues, constructed similarly to large suites in Essentia's new Duluth Hospital. The ability to separate sometimes volatile patients in crisis from a pediatric patient or one with a broken leg is key to the expansion, Janilla said, and will help staff offer better care. A growing number of patients come to the ER with mental health and substance use issues. About 20% of the patients it sends to hospitals with higher levels of care need treatment for a behavioral health issue, Hospital Administrator Sam Stone said. And we'll get to some more headlines from across the nation next.
1: Welcome to 2026 Talks, where we're following our democracy in historic times.
2: Well, person isn't used in the First Amendment. Congress shall make no law abridging the freedom of speech.
1: When discussing the 2010 Citizens United case, the late Supreme Court Justice Antonin Scalia said he wasn't concerned about political spending by corporations qualifying as protected speech. And a new decision from Delaware will in fact let corporations vote in one small town. State Superior Judge Craig Karsnitz ruled Fenwick Island didn't violate the state's constitution by letting business entities, equal to nearly an eighth of the town's population, vote in municipal elections. He added, by law, a person is anything formally recognized as having personhood and, quote, anything that can initiate and be subject to legal proceedings. Former New Hampshire Governor Chris Sununu cites his own state's Senate race as an example of big money distorting politics.
3: Over $50 million will be spent on both sides, and 98% of all that money will come from outside New Hampshire because it's all the big super PACs. They have a base interest, maybe a philosophical interest with Republicans, but those dollars are not representative of what the people want.
1: Sununu also cites the rise in populist candidates who run in part on their shock value. Attacks already starting between the candidates for Senate in Texas might qualify. Before winning Tuesday's runoff, State Attorney General Ken Paxton was already attacking Democratic State Representative James Tallarico, calling him Talafrico and labeling the seminarian as anti-Christian and a vegan. But Tallarico quickly fired back.
4: You know, I'm an eighth-generation Texan. I've been eating barbecue since before Ken Paxton's first indictment.
1: Before Tuesday's vote, polls put Tallarico ahead of Paxton and incumbent John Cornyn, but Pew survey data finds nationally, nearly 3/4 of Republicans and nearly 2/3 of Democrats view the opposing party as immoral, up sharply over the last decade. A federal judge will let President Donald Trump's executive order on voting go forward for the present. The order calls for Homeland Security to work with the Social Security Administration to create state-by-state approved citizen voter registries and for the U.S. Postal Service to develop lists of eligible voters so only they can vote by mail. The White House has also called for the National Guard to monitor polling places, something an NPR Marist poll finds nearly half of Americans favor. New York is among states considering legislation against federal interference and issues at the polls, including intrusion by national law enforcement. Susan Lerner with Common Cause New York says state voters are worried about voter intimidation.
5: When people read deliberate misstatements by the president about vote by mail or about who is eligible to vote, people become concerned. And of course, we've seen various folks claiming there should be some sort of federal enforcement at the polls.
1: California Governor Gavin Newsom signed legislation blocking ballot seizures by police less than a week before the state's primary elections. Republican gubernatorial candidate and Riverside Sheriff Chad Bianco seized more than 650,000 ballots from the state's redistricting referendum last year. Critics say that was motivated by unfounded vote fraud conspiracies. I'm Edwin J. Vieira for Pacifica Network and Public News Service.
6: For the Daily Yonder and Public News Service, this is the news from rural America. A Texas company has shelved plans for carbon capture pipelines through Illinois farmland. To seize desired property, Navigator Ventures plan to use eminent domain, typically reserved for governments to build roads or electrical lines after paying a fair value. Steve Hess co-founded the Coalition to Stop CO2 Pipelines. He says acquisition of the land homesteaded by his wife's family since 1869 came up when a company representative paid a call.
7: Very first visit I had from a land agent, I said, what can I do to negotiate this offer? And he says, not really too much. He says, if we get approval and you don't like it, we can just use eminent domain and put the pipe in anyhow.
6: Liquefied CO2 is piped underground to mitigate global warming. But a bill sponsored by Illinois State Senator Steve McClure would prevent future pipelines from using eminent domain.
8: Shouldn't be able to make the argument that a for-profit company should be able to use somebody else's farmland to build a pipeline for profit that could potentially cause health issues or environmental issues.
6: Climate change is straining mental health in places like Nebraska. Midwestern clinical psychologist Derek Seabury studies the impact of social and environmental injustice there. He says people struggle to seek treatment, especially when extreme weather events hit low-income residents with limited resources.
9: I think a big thing is the importance of creating more sustainable and justice-oriented solutions. For instance, housing insecurity or food insecurity.
6: Finding care or counseling can be tough in Nebraska, where all but five of the state's 93 counties are designated as mental health deserts. Farther west, Utah has a child care shortage. Not enough licensed providers for kids under age five. Providers only meet about a third of the need, even less in rural areas. Casey Peaks, with the Center for American Progress, says that stark urban-rural divide means if policymakers just focus on affordability, they won't fix the problem.
10: You could make child care free for every family living in a rural community tomorrow, but that's not going to solve access. We need to bring down the cost for families, but we also need to think about supply solutions.
6: Each year, the child care shortage costs Utah about $1.3 billion in lost wages and productivity. During the recent session, lawmakers passed legislation to address the problem. Rhubarb is technically a vegetable, but don't tell folks going to Aledo, Illinois for the Rhubarb Fest June 5th. Up to 20,000 people descend on the rural town each year for rhubarb pie, ice cream, lemonade, and more. Festival organizer Annette Spear says rhubarb is a hot commodity.
11: A lot of people won't tell you where their patches are because they don't want anybody going in and taking them, which has happened.
6: For the Daily Yonder and Public News Service, I'm Roz Brown. For more rural stories, visit dailyyonder.com.
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0: The time is 7:35 and you're listening to Daybreak on WTIP, North Shore Community Radio. We will get to our interview of the show next. Callie Hawkins sat down with the owner of Loon Lake Lodge to talk about that and to talk about their business in the local business spotlight.
1: The Local Business Spotlight features businesses who are new or have deep historical ties to the North Shore of Minnesota. This feature, which highlights the economic strength and innovation found among our local business community, is brought to you in partnership with Visit Cook County and the Cook County Chamber of Commerce. This month, we're speaking with Andrea Hofelt, owner of Loon Lake Lodge up the Gunflint Trail. Thank you so much for speaking with us here at WTIP.
2: Yeah, thanks for having me.
1: Absolutely. So, Andrea, the summer, it feels like it's finally officially arrived. We've made it through Memorial Weekend. I would love to hear from you just how was that busy first weekend for you and the family up at the lodge, and are you feeling prepared for the summer ahead?
2: Yes. Oh, the greens on the trees are starting to bud. The lake is calm as ever. And we had all our first guests arrive. The cabins are full. It's an exciting time of the year to kind of start the season and feel good going into it, talking with the returning guest, and it just feels like the trail is alive again.
1: Yeah, I feel like it just happened all within the last maybe 5 days or the last week or so. So you're feeling ready for the long summer ahead? I guess short summer
2: we
1: ahead,
2: are.
1: Maybe?
2: Yes, hopefully this beautiful weather continues.
1: Well, good. I would love to hear, you know, you and your husband, Derek, have owned Loon Lake Lodge for many, many years now. I would love to just have you describe Loon Lake Lodge. What sets it apart from other lodges up the Gunflint Trail?
2: Loon Lake Lodge is a historic log cabin resort. So it was built in 1927. We're coming up on 100 years here. We've got 8 original log cabins set, you know, right on Loon Lake. We are the only resort here on Loon Lake, so it's a nice, quiet setting. And what truly makes it stand out, I think, is not only, you know, for its historic charm, but it's a ma and pa resort. You know, my husband, Derek, and I are the only people working, running around, trying to keep, you know, everything running smoothly. And we're raising our 3 young boys on this lakefront property as well. So it's really fun to interact with all the guests and have them kind of feel like family, you know, as they interact with our boys and ask them for advice on fishing and you know, what it's like to grow up on the trail. So it's a really neat setting. We absolutely love it here. And are excited to share our place with others.
1: Yeah, absolutely. And you mentioned that you're coming up on 100 years. That'll be in 2027, marking that 100-year milestone for the lodge as a whole. Do you have any ideas or plans or starting to at least brainstorm a little bit with maybe you or Derek?
2: You know, we haven't. It's a huge milestone, and it says a lot about the construction of these log cabins. We have photo albums of, you know, the very start of the original owners, Jack and Clara Dewar. You know, they felled the trees across the lake and brought them over across the ice and, you know, had family, friends, neighbors kind of help put up all of these log cabins. And it truly is magical just feeling the history in the walls. And we do want to do something to mark this 100-year thing, but honestly, we haven't even gotten to that point.
1: Yeah.
2: You know, we're kind of just on a day-to-day operation, and because little things come up here and there, but I'm sure we'll come up with something fun to celebrate 100 years.
1: Yeah, we've got a whole year to plan for it, or at least brainstorm, yeah. And Andrea, I believe that you and Derek are celebrating your 10 years of just the two of you as owners of Loon Lake Lodge. I'd love to just get your thoughts reflecting back on just the last decade of what it's like. What has it been like for the last decade to own and operate the lodge? And as you mentioned, now you've got 3 boys that you're raising there too. So give us a little insight into the last decade or so and what you've enjoyed about it.
2: Yeah. So when we first started, we had Dax, our oldest, as a newborn, and we were doing breakfast and dinner every single day, 7 days a week with our newborn. And then we're cleaning cabins, renting boats in the middle of the day, and life got busy. It was fun. It was challenging. When we first started, you know, trying to figure out the ins and outs of all the older buildings and, you know, trying to get to know all the returning guests as well. And over time, you know, once we had that third kid especially, we were just like, what are we doing to ourselves, running ourselves haggard? And so we decided to cut out the restaurant, you know, maybe our fifth or sixth year, because it was just too much. And it wasn't fair to our kids of, you know, always putting the business first and kind of, you know, not paying as much of attention to them as we would like. And so now we just do take and bake pizzas and ice cream sandwiches, and it is where we're at and can manage it comfortably and still have time to play with our kids outside and be there for our guests. And so it's just been fun, like, changing from year to year and figuring out what works, what doesn't work, how can we move forward and still accommodate the guest and make sure that everybody is happy.
1: Yeah. And did it take a while to kind of find that balance between, you know, work and raising your family then too?
2: Yeah, it has. And, you know, being that we don't have any employees, Derek and I, you know, kind of feel like somebody always has to be at the lodge. You never know if something's going to break down or if somebody off the road is going to come down and buy a t-shirt. And so, you know, we've gotten better at kind of letting go of that and making time to at least go out for a paddle with the kids and just putting up a note on the door of, you know what, it was a gorgeous day today. We want to get out and play and discover, you know, our backyard as well. And I think guests, you know, appreciate and understand that, you know, we live in such a beautiful place. Like, it's only fair that we get to go out and play too. And the bonus of that is also, you know, then I can guide guests on certain hikes if they're looking for certain things. If I know the hikes myself, you know, I have a better understanding of where to send them so that I can give them the experience that they want.
1: Yeah, kind of putting up that be back in 15-minute sign before you head out for a canoe. Yeah.
2: Yeah.
1: Yeah. Do the boys, I'm curious of just the responsibilities or any tasks that the boys have as you've got three young kids, how do they help out around the property for various tasks?
2: Oh, man, they are awesome. They help out so much. They are in charge of all of our trash and recycling. So going from cabins, once they depart, you know, they sort through all the recycling, bring down the trash for us. They help mow, weed whack. They lug, you know, all the guest luggage up the stairs if it's an elderly couple. They're always so helpful. And then also, like, they're just so kind to all of the families. The kids, they know to try to keep them entertained and playing with them, teach them all the cool, neat stuff that they can find along the shoreline so that the parents can just sit back on the decks and watch the kids interact and have a good time without technology.
1: Mm-hmm. Yeah, I bet that's a really neat experience to see your kids grow up in that atmosphere and that environment and kind of be part of the family business to some sense too.
2: Yeah.
1: Yeah. I'm curious about any, you talked about returning guests and obviously your cabins are now full. We just passed Memorial Weekend. Do you have any returning guests or families each year? And if you have any stories or maybe some guests that stand out to you that you look forward to returning each year?
2: Oh, we have the best guests. They are just the kindest people and so neat to share their talents and skills with us as well. It's hard to pick favorites because I like them all. but we always have a great time with them. You know, it's low-key. It's relaxed around here. If people want to keep to themselves and read on the dock, so be it. If they want to come and play a game of bocce ball or wiffle ball in the parking lot, they know where to find us. But, you know, sometimes we make it kind of goofy and special. We have done, like, some donut fishing. We've had watermelon eating contest. We've had guests take pictures of themselves in picture frames and leave them in the cabin for me to find when I go and clean the cabin.
1: Oh, cute. Like,
2: they're just fun, and we have amazing guests.
1: All right, I'm really intrigued by this donut fishing. You have to tell me more.
2: So we have tied a donut on a string on a long, you know, just like a piece of wood, and we have one of their partners go in a kayak, and they have to, you know, kind of go paddle across the lake to the donut, and they can't use their hands at all, and they're just the first person to try to get a bite out of their donut. And mind you, it's a powdered donut, so the powder is all over their face because it's just flapping in the wind. But yeah, it's a fun little game.
1: It sure sounds like it. I love it. And where do the donuts come from?
2: World's best, of course.
1: Love it. Good. You talked about a couple of, you know, special things like donut fishing and a couple of other games and stuff. Are there any other special traditions or activities or just like little hidden things that maybe guests don't know before they arrive that you guys do as a family?
2: Oh, we do have a Sasquatch costume that comes out every once in a while.
1: Oh, Kansas. Interesting.
2: That's a tradition, but...
1: Do you want to keep that more of a secret, or would you like to share a little bit more?
2: It's definitely a hidden part of Loon Lake Lodge.
1: Okay. So if guests are arriving at Loon Lake Lodge, keep an eye out for a Sasquatch.
2: Yeah. Oh, something else that no other resort up the trail has gotten on the bandwagon for, but we offer hydro bikes here. We've got four. And you're literally riding a bike on top of the water. It's smooth. You get around pretty fast. And we find that a lot of guests enjoy biking. You know, sometimes guests have a tough time bending down and getting into the kayaks or the canoes. And so this kind of gives them a different option to still get out on the water and explore.
1: All right. Well, Andrea, I'm curious. You mentioned you have eight cabins and... you guys have been very, very busy over the last few years since you've kind of taken over ownership now, and you feel like you're all settled in and you've made some changes, you know, taking the restaurant away, but still doing take and bakes. Kind of looking towards the future, any additions or changes or anything you or Derek plan to keep growing or expanding or just keeping things as is for now?
2: Eventually, we need to put some money towards fixing up the lodge. We, of course, want to keep it as original as possible, but it's starting to show its wear and tear. So eventually down the road, we will try and fix up the lodge. The sauna we just put in last year has been a great addition for guests, and we've created a lot more business for sauna enthusiasts to come up and enjoy that lakeside sauna with a huge window. You know, oftentimes you get to see the loon right outside the window of the sauna. So that's been a great addition for us. But, you know, over the 10 years that we've been here, we've also added on a bunch of decks and docks to all of the cabins, just trying to create a little bit more comfortable outdoor space for the guests to just sit and look at the lake. It's just so peaceful and relaxing, just listening to the lake and wildlife. So we don't really have anything else like planned in the near future. There's always stuff that comes up, and you always gotta kind of be ready for those fixes.
1: You mentioned the take and bake pizzas and the ice cream sandwiches there too. I'm curious, is it available for just the general public to stop in or order those, or are those primarily more for kind of your lodge guests?
2: No, they are open for the public. The lodge is open from 9 to 6 every day. So if you do want to take and bake pizza, you no need to call ahead. You just kind of show up, and it takes us 10-15 minutes to put together, which gives you plenty of time to kind of look around the gift shop, or even, you know, we've got the historic photos of the lodge and the cabins right there for you to look through. So, yeah, come stop by anytime.
1: All right. Well, Andrea, we're headed into the summer season, and I know we've talked about a lot so far. What are you looking forward to about this upcoming season, or anything else that you'd like to share with our listeners?
2: It's just a magical place. There's so many special people and memories that are made here, and I just want everyone to come and visit and it for what it is.
1: Well, we've been speaking with Andrea Hofelt, owner of Loon Lake Lodge at the Gunflint Trail. Thank you so very much. It was a real pleasure to talk to you.
2: Thank you for having me.
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0: time is 7:51 and you're listening to Daybreak on WTIP, North Shore Community Radio. Thank you so much to Andrea Hofeld and Callie Hawkins for that interview. It is probably an exciting time, and if not a busy time, for a lot of businesses on the North Shore as they prepare for that summer weather. But as they were saying, at least we have some gorgeous weather to welcome it in. We have a couple more stories that we're going to get to before we sign off today. So we'll get to an Up North report and Climate Connections coming up next.
1: For KAXE News, I'm Megan Buffington with the Up North report. The body of a Minneapolis man was recovered Wednesday evening near the base of the cliffs at Palisade Head. WTIP reports a Teteguch State Park ranger reported the body to the Lake County Sheriff's Office. The victim was later identified as 29-year-old Seth Pifo. The Sheriff's Office and Midwest Medical Examiner's Office are investigating the incident. Indigenous students will drum at Brainerd High School's commencement ceremony after community members pushed the district for approval. Larissa Donovan has the details.
2: Years of effort have gone into establishing a drum group in the Brainerd Public School District so graduates could hear an honor song during commencement. Chair of the Volunteer American Indian Parent Advisory Committee, Govinda Boudreau, says there was a plan approved for the drum group's inclusion. But a few days before Friday's graduation, the committee was made aware that the drum group was not going to be included in the program. In emails to Boudreau on Wednesday, Interim Superintendent Peter Grant said he was not aware of any past plans. He wrote, with a limited amount of time before the ceremony, next year would be more appropriate. But after an outpouring of community support for the drumming, the song was approved Thursday morning. Boudreau, who is a White Earth Nation descendant, says she is relieved the drum group will finally get their chance to perform at graduation, but also says she was frustrated it took so much effort to be heard on behalf of these students.
3: I do think that this is not a decision that would have been made or turned the tide had there not been community leaning in with urgency, you know, around this.
2: Native students represent a little more than 3% of Brainerd High School's student body, and the APAC has been working toward a student drum group for 5 years.
3: They had lessons, and they started to do events just with their hand drums. They built the drum. They have had mentorship. They've had teachings around it. They've feasted it. They've been preparing for this moment.
2: A request for comment from Grant was not returned as of Thursday afternoon. Larissa Donovan, KAXE News.

0: 90% of the party delegates who make the endorsement. Craig says the process favors the more ideologically extreme candidates who excite loyal party activists. Flanagan's campaign counters that if Craig didn't think the endorsement mattered, she wouldn't have made efforts to win it. The Reformer says the DFL does have a poor record of selecting candidates who go on to win with primary voters. Flanagan and Governor Tim Walz lost the endorsement in 2018, but still ended up winning a second term. The Minnesota Office of Cannabis Management will make two stops in the region next week as part of its listening tour. The events are designed to give the general public an overview of the office's work, Minnesota's cannabis regulation rollout, and an opportunity to ask questions. The events are open to anyone, though you'll need to register on the office's website. The listening tour will stop Thursday evening in Bemidji and Friday afternoon in Duluth. A new program will help Minnesota farmers purchase electric equipment to reduce air pollution. The State Department of Agriculture is now accepting applications for the Electric Farm Equipment Grant Program. Eligible applicants include farmers and livestock producers and organizations that train or support farmers. The agency expects to award $6.6 million across about 90 grants. Individual grants will range from $1,500 to $150,000. Priority will be given to projects that replace diesel or gas-powered farm equipment with electric alternatives, especially equipment that plays an important role in day-to-day operations. The program does require a 25% cash match, and funds are provided as reimbursements, so grantees will have to pay costs up front. Find more information at kaxe.org. That's it for the Up North Report. From the KAXE News Desk, I'm Megan Buffington, telling the stories of northern Minnesota through local news.
1: I'm Dr. Anthony Lizowitz, and this is Climate Connections. In July of 1995, a suffocating heat wave blanketed Chicago. Longtime resident Rachel Shy remembers coming home from work
2: and just laying on the floor of the one room that had the air conditioner.
1: It was unpleasant, but she was safe because she had AC at home and a cool office to escape to. But others were not. More than 700 people died during the disaster, mostly elderly, low-income residents. The event highlighted the disproportionate risks that some people face during extreme heat. And yet today, many of the communities that suffered the most in 1995 remain vulnerable. Shy works at the nonprofit Elevate. Her group interviewed residents of North Lawndale, a predominantly Black, lower-income neighborhood. They found that many people there lack AC or cannot afford to run it enough to stay cool during heat waves.
2: They're making choices on a daily basis between food and cooling.
1: So she says as climate change causes more extreme heat waves, it's important that people have air conditioning at home.
2: Access to affordable energy is essential for human health, safety, and well-being.
1: Climate Connections is produced by the Yale Center for Environmental Communication. To learn more about climate change, visit climateconnections.org.

And that's going to wrap things up for us today on Daybreak. Thank you so much for listening. I'm Josh Henke, and CJ is next door with 2 hours of community radio on North Shore Morning. So I hope that you're getting out there, enjoying a little bit of that sun, enjoying some of this great weather that we're having, and getting ready for an awesome weekend ahead. Maybe get outside and do some of that spring cleaning that we've been putting off. I know I have. Anyways, have a great weekend. We'll see you next week.

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Welcome to the Friday, May 29th edition of North Shore Morning. I'm CJ Hightoff, sitting in for Steph Voss this morning. It is a absolutely gorgeous day out there. The sun is shining, the sky is blue, the leaves are out and they're green and they're moving slightly in the breeze. It's just, it is fabulous, totally fabulous. And there aren't that many bugs. What a day. All right, well, here's what we've got in store for you today on North Shore Morning. We'll start out with weather and news as usual, and then we'll have Earthwise. Gwen Danfeld and her daughter Grace are going to be stopping by the studio to talk books with us. Gwen, of course, is manager of Drury Lane Books and belongs to a couple of book clubs, I'm sure. And we're going to be talking about books, what she's been reading, what her daughter Grace has been reading, what's hot, what's not in the book world. That'll take us to about 8:30 with National Native News coming in then. After that, we'll speak with John Tweest from Arrowhead Cooperative, get an update on those many things happening there. North Star Stories after that. That's from Ampers. That'll bring us to the 9 o'clock hour. We'll start out with science or news and weather, and then Science in the Sea, and then Molly Hoffman's Field Notes. We'll play Pop Quiz at 9:30. Now, it is Friday, so it is going to be a bad dad joke. So I hope you can tune in and give it your best guess. And if you've got, you know, grade school kids, you might want to bring them close to the phone. MN90 or Minnesota History in 90 seconds after that. And then it's Anishinaabe Mohan Word of the Day. Minnesota Native News from Ampers. We'll wrap up Pop Quiz, give you the answer to the question and the winner. Bird Note, and that will wrap up another North Shore Morning. But I know of, let's see, 4 people who are celebrating their birthdays today on the 29th of May. So happy birthday, Julie Carlson and Maria Wienen and Paulina Backstrom and Robin Beale, all of them celebrating their birthdays today. And there may even be more that we're unaware of that aren't on our WTIP calendar. So if that's the case, happy birthday. And if you want to be added to the calendar so we can wish you a birthday wish on your special day, just give us a call. 218-387-1070. But a big, huge happy birthday going out to Julie Carlson, Maria Wienen, and Paulina Backstrom, and Robin Beale celebrating today. So on their birthdays, the sun came up at 5:09. It sets at 8:48 tonight. We have a minute and 47 seconds more daylight today than we did yesterday. And we're up to 15 hours, 40 minutes of total daylight. We have a waxing gibbous moon. Oh, it was so pretty last night. 97% illuminated. Next full moon coming right up on the 31st, so 2 days from today with the full moon. Temps around the region, we're the chilly one, sitting here right next to Lake Superior, 47 degrees and sunny at the Grand Marais Harbor. Minneapolis is already up to 69. They're sunny as well. Duluth is 56, Two Harbors 54, Silver Bay 59, Tofty 58. Going inland, Ely is 64. Going up the shore a little further, 60 degrees at Grand Portage Tribal Lands and at Thunder Bay, Ontario as well. And across the lake from us, Bayfield, Wisconsin is 59 and Houghton, Michigan is 63. And everybody is sunny this morning. Forecast for today. And if you are close to Lake Superior, sunny, it'll be much warmer and highs are going to be in the lower 80s close to the lake and upper 80s if you are inland away from the great air conditioning that Lake Superior provides. Winds will be out of the west, northwest, and they turn to the south this afternoon, but they're going to be light. Tonight, partly cloudy. There's a chance of sprinkles in the evening. Lows will be in the upper 40s, lower 50s if you're inland. Winds will be out of the east, southeast, a little bit gusty tonight. Tomorrow brings sunny conditions back with much cooler. Not going to be anywhere close to the 80s. It's going to be mid-60s for a high near the lake and lower 70s
if you are inland on Saturday. Winds out of the east and a little bit gusty. Saturday night, mostly clear in the evening, becoming partly cloudy. Lows will be in the mid-40s, both inland and next to the lake. East winds gusting up to 25. They're going to turn to the northeast after midnight Saturday night. And then Sunday brings sunny conditions, highs in the mid-70s inland, lower 80s in, mid-70s next to the lake, lower 80s if you're inland. So there's just that one day, really, that the temperatures bottom out a little bit. And, you know, it's all relative. If we were talking about 60s and 70s in March, we would be thrilled. But, you know, it's relative. All right, well, that kind of does it for weather. We'll keep you posted if anything changes, and we'll address weather again a couple more times during this show. But it's time now for news.

0: And now news from the Associated Press and the WTIP News Desk. The Minnesota Star Tribune reports that in an increasingly restless Democratic Party, Amy Klobuchar is encountering pockets of resistance on her march to become the nominee for governor. As activists riled against President Donald Trump's second term rally behind candidates that they view as fighters, some younger and more progressive Democrats have questioned whether the senator's careful political style can meet the moment. A crowd of DFL activists from the 5th District met at St. Louis Park High School earlier this month. The gathering in Deep Blue, Hennepin County, offered a glimpse of the resistance Klobuchar could face from progressives as she seeks the DFL party's endorsement at this weekend's state convention in Rochester. Galvanized by resistance to Trump's presidency and Operation Metro Surge, many Democrats are channeling their fury into support for candidates who promise to aggressively confront the administration. While that tension has largely played out in the U.S. Senate primary between Lieutenant Governor Peggy Flanagan and Congresswoman Angie Craig, it's also creating complications for Klobuchar's campaign for governor ahead of the state convention. A block of DFL delegates and alternates are uncommitted in the governor's race. Some 6,700 activists voted uncommitted in the DFL's February straw poll for governor, though Klobuchar still easily won with more than 22,000 votes. To be sure, Klobuchar remains the overwhelming favorite to win the DFL nomination with her dominant electoral record and name recognition. For skeptical delegates, the question is more about whether they can shape her candidacy than stop it. The Duluth News Tribune reports that 6 gubernatorial hopefuls presented their platforms during a debate held on Thursday before a standing room only crowd inside the Harborside Ballroom at the Duluth Entertainment Convention Center. The debate, hosted by Americans for Prosperity Minnesota, included a lineup of House Speaker Lisa DeMuth, MyPillow CEO Mike Lindell, and retired U.S. Navy Lieutenant Commander Phil Parrish, in addition to businessman Patrick Knight and Kendall Qualls, and former ordained minister John Curran of Hibbing. Representative Peggy Bennett of Albert Lee and Paul Estrada, who have both filed to run as Republicans, were not among those debating. The Republican Party in Minnesota's state convention convenes Friday, May 29th, and Saturday, May 30th, at the DEC. Approximately 3,000 delegates will gather at the two-day event to officially endorse candidates for 5 different offices, including governor. Fraud and how to combat it was a central debate topic Thursday night. Multiple illicit schemes using state funds have been discovered during Minnesota Governor Tim Walz's tenure. Multiple candidates, including Qualls, criticized the appointment of an inspector general to combat fraud in Minnesota. All 6 candidates welcomed an endorsement from President Donald Trump when asked by moderator Tom Hauser to provide 2 examples of policies they disagreed with the president on. Only 1 candidate, Knight, cited an example. And locally, the Cook County is currently recruiting election judges to help ensure fair, accurate, and accessible elections. In a Thursday news release, the county said election judges play a vital role in administering elections and supporting voters at polling places across the community. Minnesota law requires a balance of election judges between the major political parties. County said that at this time, there's a greater need for election judges affiliated with the Republican Party. Polling place election judges need availability for either or both elections, and those include state primary election on Tuesday, August 11th, 2026, and the state general election Tuesday, November 3rd, 2026. Full or half-day shifts are available 6 a.m. to 10 p.m. Judges will be paid $18 per hour. Positions are not eligible for benefits. For more information, contact Cook County elections officials at Cook County Courthouse. And the Cook County Highway Department will replace 2 culverts on County Road 60 on Tuesday, June 2nd, and Wednesday, June 3rd, weather permitting. The culverts are located 1.5 miles from the intersection of County Road 60 and County Road 14. The work will require a brief road closure between 8:30 a.m. and noon each day. Travelers are asked to plan accordingly and obey all traffic signs. And with what feels like the official start to summer this week, the Cook County Highway Department is preparing to begin several of the 2026 summer projects. This summer, the Highway Department will begin work on a multi-use trail in Grand Marais, carry out several improvement projects on the Arrowhead Trail and on Chicago Bay Road, and improve a 5-mile section of the Gunflint Trail. While most of the projects remain on schedule and unchanged in scope, plans for the 5-mile section of the Gunflint Trail project have been altered over the last month. Initially, the Highway Department planned to resurface a 5-mile section of the road and replace approximately 20 culverts north of the mid-trail area between County Road 92 East and 92 West, with traffic being detoured onto County Road 92 in the interim. Due to long stretches of narrow road on County Road 92 in several areas, the Highway Department determined it was not suitable for motorists to use as a detour route. Cook County Highway Engineer Robbie Hass said it was an oversight on the Highway Department's part and that plans have been changed. The 5-mile section will still be resurfaced, but rather than a detour, the plan is to keep one lane open with either a stoplight system or flaggers, Hass said. Number of culverts planned to be replaced has also dropped from 20 to approximately 15. AP News on WTIP is made possible by our listener members and business underwriters. And WTIP supporters include Ampers, a network of independent public radio stations throughout the state of Minnesota. 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
1: Vegetarian choices have benefits. I'm Randy Simon, and this is Earthwise, a look at our changing environment. A new study by Oxford University conducted at 6 English worksite cafeterias found that replacing just one meat dish with a vegetarian option had multiple benefits with regard to the healthiness of what people consume and the carbon emissions associated with the cafeteria. Not everyone is interested or inclined to become a vegetarian, but having vegetarian options on menus has impacts beyond the specific individuals who have made that choice. In the study, managers swapped one meat-based lunch option for a vegetarian choice while keeping prices and all other menu features the same. Over 7 weeks and more than 26,000 meals, choices were healthier and more sustainable. On average, they contained around 26 fewer calories, lower levels of saturated fat and salt, and had a lower environmental footprint, including an 8.5% reduction in greenhouse gas emissions per meal. From a business perspective, there was no evidence of reduced revenue, fewer meals sold, or increased food waste. The study is the first reported trial of this kind in workplace cafeterias. The results suggest that small changes in what's available to order can influence the choices of a wide range of people. The changes didn't require customers to make an extra effort, read labels, or exercise self-control. There were no complaints or concerns by staff about dissatisfaction or waste. Customers simply had more options available that are better for health and the environment. The result was a shift in eating behavior in a healthier and more sustainable direction. Earthwise is a production of WAMC. 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
0: The time is 8:16. Talking Books is a monthly feature on WTIP's North Shore Morning. Gwen Danfeld is manager at Drury Lane Books, and she's here to tell us what she's reading and what's new in the literary world. Good morning, Gwen.
2: Good morning.
0: Nice to have you in. So where are we going to start?
2: So we're about halfway through 2026, if you can believe it.
0: I cannot.
2: And so in my 10 years at Drury Lane, I have noticed a trend that I call like the book of the season.
0: Like season being summer, spring, that kind of thing?
2: Well, that's a whole other conversation. The season has changed. The season has also
0: expanded in
2: Grand Marais. But so, yes, basically so it's a book that isn't necessarily brand new. It's a novel. And it starts slow. I mean, it's new, but it doesn't have like a bunch of marketing behind it. And it's not like, oh, the new Ann Patchett or Stephen King or William Kent Kruger. We sell those. Those are great. But it's a new author. And it just sort of starts trickling in. People come asking for this book.
0: Okay, so it's based on what you're hearing from people coming into the store and saying, I want to find this book. Do you have it?
2: Yeah, it's interesting how, of course, we sell a wide variety and people read a wide variety. But there tends to be one novel that sort of just wiggles its way to the top. And suddenly we're like, oh my gosh, six people today have come in asking for this book. It's often something that book clubs have picked up. And what I love about this sort of book of the season that I see is that it's organic. It's really readers talking to readers. Oh, my, you know, family member or a friend who reads, or I don't read that much and I want to get into reading. And my neighbor told me to read this one and I liked it, so I'm going to read more. So it's.
0: And you're not talking about locals. You're talking about visitors as well. So it's not like a local book club.
2: No, and it's not even necessarily, I mean, of course, our local, I was making this a list of the history, or of like all the books I could remember from past years that I considered the book of the season. And my daughter, Grace, who spends a lot of time at the bookstore, said, well, what about Walking the Old Road by Stacey Drouillard? I said, well, that's always the book of the season. I'm thinking, well, of course, yes. And yeah. the rock picking guide, those are always popular at Drury Lane. But I'm thinking of the ones that sort of rise up. Mm-hmm. They have their year or two, and then we don't stop selling them. But so, for example, when I first started, it was All the Light We Cannot See.
0: Yes.
2: See, you know it.
0: Oh,
2: yes.
0: For sure.
2: So, and Anthony DeWare, that came out probably like 2014 or so, and it started the slew of World War II fiction that now is just everywhere. Everyone has told a World War II story, which is very fun. Another one was The Overstory by Richard Powers, which was about trees. And that kind of started off the amazing amount of tree, which is a lot of nonfiction, tree books, basically.
0: Yeah.
2: More recently, James by Percival Everett, and Lessons in Chemistry by Bonnie Garmus. What was the one? Oh, the Where the Crawdads Sing.
0: Yes.
2: Which was huge. And that one was so funny because people would come in and say, I need the book about crickets. I mean, it's not about crickets, of course, but like, I need where the crayfish are, because crawdads is kind of a specific vernacular. The Women by Kristen Hanna was probably last year. Frozen River by Ariel Lawhorn. So it's, it's fun to think about, and it's fun to kind of guess as we get started into the busiest season that we're at now. Is it going to stick all year? That this book just
0: so you have a prediction.
2: I have a prediction. Well, and so it's called The Correspondent by Virginia Evans. CJ already read it, you guys.
0: I loved that book.
2: There you go. And that's what people say. Of course. The reason that these books are spreading and organically becoming bestsellers is because they, and why did you love this book? Not to put you on the spot. Okay, you think about it. I will tell folks what it's about.
0: Yeah.
2: So, and this book came out about a year ago, but it was actually around Christmas that suddenly, this is Virginia Evans. It's a novel. It's her first book. And we were like, oh my gosh, what is this course? It was out of stock at Christmas. Nobody could get it. So it's all told through letters and emails, which makes it a very readable pace. It is narrated by Sybil, who's a retired law clerk. She's an older woman and she is very smart. She's a bit prickly, and she has always written letters. And this is a modern story. It takes place in the modern day, so there are also emails that she sends to customer service.
0: Begrudgingly.
2: Begrudgingly. Oh, she does not like an email, but she really doesn't like the phone.
0: Right.
2: Or in person. So you get letters to her grown children, to her dear friends. She talks about books, she talks about her life, and then there's the letters back. It's a very fascinating, there's a whole plot.
0: There is, and I loved her character. You know, she is prickly. I mean, if I knew her, if she was my neighbor, I'm not sure I would like her.
2: She's not very nice to even her own neighbor for
0: a long time. I know, but you know, you just, it develops her, you learn about her so thoroughly.
2: And I think
0: in the book, yep. And it's, and you know, even she at her advanced age, if you know, whatever, goes through some changes. And it was just, I thought, I just found it delightful.
2: And did it make you want to write a letter?
0: No.
2: Because I have a pen pal that my college roommate basically, and it's all on her. Thanks to my shout out to Carrie in Tennessee. She started being a pen pal with me during the pandemic, and she keeps it up. She's the one that will write a letter it's been, you know, 6 weeks. And there's something about writing a letter that ends up being much more personal. It starts to feel almost like a journal, and you end up kind of spilling your guts about things, especially if it's to someone you trust. And so in the novel, this woman kind of does that, and the reader gets an insight, but she's also very prickly. And so you kind of see the two sides of the person.
0: Yes.
2: It made me want to write more letters. The other cool thing that she does is she talks a lot about books, a book that she's reading. And then if she likes the book, she writes to the author. And I want to, reader out there, if you finish a book and you loved it, go and find that author's address, or in this case it's often like their agent's email, but it will get to them, and send them, even if it's an email or a letter. I wrote to Isabella Allende and she wrote back to me within like a week.
0: It was
2: incredible. Isabella Allende. More recently, I wrote a letter to another author and she wrote, or it was an email, but she came right back and she was like, this is lovely, thank you for sharing this story. And so I encourage you, if you liked the book, or if it, you know, it connected to your life in some way, their information is on the internet, and they want to hear from their readers in that old-fashioned way.
0: Interesting. And, you know, you asked me, did it inspire me to write a letter? And no, but once you said that to me just now, immediately I got somebody in mind that I want to write a letter to. Mm-hmm. You know?
2: Yeah.
0: It's interesting because that sort of communication has just fallen away. And there's something just missing about it, because an email, in my mind, is supposed to be short. You know, you're sending this to someone, you're sharing some information or you need some information, and they don't have all day to be reading, you know, stuff.
2: It's a
0: work-related thing. But, you know, this whole pouring your heart out in a letter used to be the thing, used to be the way people fell in love, used to be the way people got to know each other. And now it's just kind of like,
2: And I think, so this brings me back to kind of the book of the season. Why do these rise to the top? And life is very fast paced.
0: Yes.
2: No matter your age or your job or where you live, I'm sorry, even if you live in a cute small town, life can feel very rushed and fast. And it does take a little while to sit down and write a letter.
0: It does.
2: You can't do anything else while you're doing it. It takes a little while to sit down and read a letter and respond thoughtfully. And another thing I liked about The Correspondent is the letters are always dated and a lot of time passes. You know, it'll be 6 weeks and it's like this really exciting plot twist. And then it's like weeks later and you're like, well, that's the pace of the mail.
0: Right.
2: She writes this, you know, really personal thing and she sends it off and then somebody responds, but it's weeks. And so it follows years. And I'm like, yes, that is actually the pace of life.
0: Mm-hmm.
2: That's more natural for humans. We get a little whiplash now with this, with a more fast paced life. So I think that's one reason why this novel has been really
0: well, and there are really interesting characters in there that are, aside from her, her relationships with a young boy, with, you know, her previous colleagues, with her neighbors, you know, there's some interesting people in there.
2: Mm-hmm. The customer service help. She really, it's very fun.
0: Yeah.
2: So if you haven't read The Correspondent, the hype is, I think worthy. I think it's also has a heartwarming feel to it. And that is always something that folks are looking for. And it was very fun.
0: Cool.
2: So I guess I'll come back in September and see
0: if it lasted.
2: If it continued all summer as kind of that organic book of the season.
0: All right. What else do you have there?
2: I want to be sure to mention our event that's tomorrow.
0: Yeah. Saturday,
2: May 30th. So, and I know that Rudy was chatting on the radio with CJ. Rudy Hargesheimer. He is a photographer and a hiker and a guidebook writer. So his newest book is called Superior Trails, and it's a photo tour of Lake Superior's best hiking trails. And it's not just the North Shore of Lake Superior. It's the whole thing.
0: Well, I was, yes. And I was a little, at first, a little miffed that he started out north of the border. Why didn't he start with the Superior Hiking Trail? I thought in my head. But then, you know, he goes all around the lake and he shares these wonderful trails with photos that will make you want to go to each and every one of them.
2: Yeah, so it's kind of a mix of coffee table book with these full page, bright color photo spreads that he's known for his photography. But he also has mileage and the sort of details that you're looking for if you're thinking about camping or hiking. Obviously, if you're planning on doing the circle tour, this would be something to pop in the car. And it's a paperback, so it's not huge.
0: Right.
2: But it's also just fun to look through and dream. So he goes all the way around the lake. Maybe he started in like Thunder Bay area. So that's the headwaters. You know, that's the top.
0: Yeah, it's true.
2: also wrote the Superior Hiking Trail story. If you're familiar with the Superior Hiking Trail, you probably already know Rudy's name. He has been a longtime volunteer, advocate, board member.
0: Yep.
2: Knows everything about the Superior Hiking Trail. So that's a little bit larger coffee table book that folks have loved for years. So he'll be at the bookstore on Saturday night with both of his books and also a projector so we can see some bigger pictures, photographs. And he has a lot of knowledge about the hiking trails.
0: Yep.
2: And yeah, so
0: totally.
2: We'll be doing author events now throughout the rest of the year. We always, push the chairs out or push the bookshelves out of the way at the bookstore so there's room to sit down. People sometimes ask, like, what are you going to do here? I'm like, all of these shelves are on wheels. I know it looks tiny in here, but we can fit 30 chairs comfortably. There's a spot to sit. It's a great chance to get to ask an author questions. Right. And hear from them. And
0: Rudy, 40 years of hiking trails and backpacking, and he's got a lot to share.
2: Mm-hmm. We also have the full moon reading on Sunday night. May is special in that it's a blue moon. And I don't know if you've noticed the moon the last couple days.
0: I certainly have.
2: It's hard not to if you're up. As long as you're up after the sun sets, which is getting later. But so we do our full moon readings every full moon, and they are from 6 p.m. to 8 p.m. We'll have a bonfire going, and it's poetry. So you can bring your own poetry. You can bring someone else's. You can bring Mary Oliver, Ada Limón, or anyone, or you can just come and listen, no pressure. You can drop in anytime between 6 and 8 p.m., but we've been doing this for many years, and it's a pretty cool gathering. And ideally, we face east, the bookstore beach does, and so
0: moonrise.
2: If it's clear, we will get to see the moonrise.
0: Sounds good. Yeah.
2: Yes.
0: All right. You've got two more books there. Just give us the title and we'll talk more about them next time.
2: Yeah. I just finished a brand new one by Tayari Jones. She wrote An American Marriage and it's called Kin. And it was a beautiful novel of friendship and the Jim Crow South.
0: Mm.
2: And it's two girls who are cradle friends. They're both born days apart and raised together. One mother dies in childbirth and the other mother was a mother too young and left. So one's raised by her grandma, one's raised by her aunt. They both feel the lack of motherhood, of having a mother, but they connect with each other. And then you follow them. One ends up getting to go to Spelman College. So you get that world of Jim Crow South, women's college, and trying to kind of climb up the ladder in life. And the other one drives to Memphis in the middle of the night with her husband in a broken down Packard. And they end up outside a brothel and have to stay there for a while. And just they have just all kinds of adventures. But throughout the whole time, these two women keep in touch and there's ups and downs. And it was just a page turning and interesting read, colorful characters, but then also just beautiful writing and the power of friendship, especially in a world it's chosen family is what we call it nowadays. That's a more modern term, but that someone who's not your blood relative is still like the person that's always going to be there for you. And Tayari Jones, Kin, just a beautiful, beautiful book.
0: Excellent. All right. Well, Gwen, thank you so much. I love these opportunities to share thoughts about books and get some ideas of which one I'm going to be picking up next.
2: Okay. Thank you.
0: Thanks,
2: Gwen. Happy
0: reading. Thank you. We're talking books with Gwen Danfeld. And it is a once a month thing. Usually Steph gets to talk with Gwen, but I got to talk with her today. So that's awesome. Here's National Native News.
3: This is National Native News. I'm Jill Freitas. All 11 federally recognized tribes in Wisconsin have seats on a new committee aimed at protecting wild rice. Chuck Quirnbach reports.
4: Democratic Governor Tony Evers has announced his 24 appointees to the Wild Rice Stewardship Council. One member, Gloria Wabigwan Wiggins, is a member of the Bad River Band of Lake Superior Chippewa and works for the group Wisconsin Native Vote.
5: I've been harvesting wild rice, manumen, with my husband for the last 9-10 years. Our powwow, the celebration of manumen, is in August, so that's a very important event for our community.
4: Wiggins says wild rice is also part of a sacred migration story for the Anishinaabe, indigenous people of the Great Lakes region. But tribal and state officials report low production of wild rice in recent years due to factors like windstorms and very heavy rainfall, and long-standing threats like water pollution and excessive waves from boats. Another member of the new stewardship council, Eric McLester, helps direct environmental policy for the Oneida Nation. He says the big picture concern is climate change.
6: The amount of rain, water levels, important to not have huge increases or decreases in water level. You know, drought certainly impacts wild rice beds.
4: McLester says the Oneida have restored about 35 acres of wetlands for wild rice production in recent years. It's also possible the committee will propose new regulations to protect wild rice. For National Native News, I'm Chuck Quirnbach.
3: A First Nations family in Canada is demanding answers after 24-year-old Jaylee Sutherland Weeney died during childbirth after reportedly being diagnosed with preeclampsia while 36 weeks pregnant. Family members say Sutherland Weeney from Beardies and Okamasis Cree Nation in Saskatchewan sought medical care in the days leading up to her death and raised concerns about symptoms linked to the dangerous pregnancy complication. Sutherland Weeney first went to a hospital in Rosthern before being transferred to Jim Pattison Children's Hospital and later to the Labor and Delivery Unit at Royal University's Hospital in Saskatoon, where she died on April 26th after giving birth to her daughter. According to the Mayo Clinic, preeclampsia causes high blood pressure during pregnancy and can quickly become life-threatening for both mother and baby if not closely monitored and treated. Her death is now drawing attention from Indigenous advocates and community members who say Indigenous women continue to face inequities in maternal health care and are too often dismissed when reporting pain or complications. Loved ones are calling for accountability and a full review into what happened. Community members have also taken to social media to share condolences and call for better protection for Indigenous mothers navigating the health care system. The Saskatchewan Health Authority says a review is underway. Blaine Morin, Sutherland Weenie's partner, said during a news conference held at the Wanuskewin Heritage Park in Saskatoon, Saskatchewan earlier this week that he plans to attend her graduation ceremony next month to accept her degree on her behalf. Morin says the couple wanted to build a better life for their daughter than the ones they experienced growing up.
7: The family and I will be attending her convocation next month, taking her degree, and we planned so much for our baby before she made her appearance here. We didn't want her to grow up like how we did, breaking that intergenerational trauma.
3: Sutherland Weenie leaves behind a newborn daughter and a grieving family, now hoping her story raises awareness about the warning signs of preeclampsia and the importance of timely medical care. I'm Jill Freitas.

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3: We're going to be chatting with John Tweest from Arrowhead Cooperative here in just a moment. I'm trying to find a tune that is just the right amount of time. Let's go with Housky with Somewhere.

0: That's Housky with Somewhere. The time is 8:40. Here to give us an Arrowhead Electric Cooperative monthly update is CEO and General Manager John Tweest. Good morning, John.
1: Good morning, CJ. What a gorgeous morning.
0: Oh, I know. I've been just waxing about it, not very poetically, but, you know, going on and on about the blue sky and beautiful green leaves that finally made their appearance, the whole thing.
1: Yeah, we've been waiting for a while. It's been a long winter.
0: It has. However, it's now not winter and construction season. So it's usually winter or construction season, right?
1: That's exactly right. We do only have two seasons in northern Minnesota. Yes, winter and construction.
0: All right.
1: So, yeah, we started our construction actually a couple weeks ago, even before the road restrictions had lifted, where we were able to get into the woods and get some things done. So we now have two crews here to help us out for the summer, and they're working on all of our underground projects that are happening. So we're still working on our upgraded circuit going to Grand Portage. That's in process. We are still installing lots of fiber and lots of power related to the Rural Digital Opportunity Fund that we received a few years ago. So we will be in the Lost Lake area this year getting that done. And our fiber side of things, they have finally gotten Greenwood all spliced up, all of the backbone, all of the main line spliced up. And so now we're going to be able to start working in that area, getting all of the drops to the houses and getting, or cabins, houses, getting them fiber so that they have that availability. So we hit the ground running. We are wide open right now, and the crews are working really, really hard. So construction season has started. We're full swing, but we're looking forward to it. And that doesn't even count all of the new services that we'll be putting in, that we have a backlog of nearly 100.
0: Oh my.
1: And waiting to get that done. So, there's plenty. There's absolutely plenty. You'll see our trucks running around nonstop.
0: You mentioned that you have a couple of crews that came in. Where do they come in from?
1: Well, one crew we've been working with for the last couple of years actually come all the way over from Minot, North Dakota. And which, yeah, that seems like a really, really long ways. And it is. But there was something we made a deal with them a few years back to help them get started, and they've been really, really good in helping us out. And so we've been using them for the last couple of years, and they do a great job for us. They're kind of a all-encompassing contractor that does a lot of the work that needs to be done after the cables are in the ground. And that contractor is Gull Bronson. They're from the Iron Range, and they've been part of contractors we've been using for many, many, many years, decades even. And so they're here putting all that cable in the ground as well. So it takes two crews to do that because our crews are busy doing their services and doing some smaller line projects. So, yeah, it's really, you know, bring them in from everywhere, basically.
0: So you talked about a couple of the areas that you'll be working on this summer. Do you already have plans for the following, like 2027, 2028? What's sort of out in the future for getting services?
1: We do, yes. With the Rural Digital Opportunity Fund, that RDOF, we knew we were going to be stalling into a lot of areas of unserved locations within the county. And when I mean unserved, I mean there's nothing there. There's no power, there's no fiber, there's no telephone, there's nothing. They're literally completely off-grid. But it's all private land and private cabins and homes that were included within that project. And so over those years into the future, we have those set up. Basically, we're working our way from the eastern side of the county to the western side of the county. So next year, we'll have those plans that we will highlight in our annual meeting. But we will be making our way up the Gunflint Trail to get that taken care of, then back down into the Lutzen area, get some of that taken care of, and eventually through Tofty, Schroeder, and all the way to the county line. So we've got three more years to get this done, and we got a lot to do yet.
0: Oh, I bet. All right. So speaking of the annual meeting, that's coming up in just like 2 weeks.
1: Very quickly.
0: Yes.
1: Very quickly. Yes, June 10th, Wednesday, June 10th, registration will begin at 3 p.m. And like normal, if you bring We have the ability to donate to the food shelf, so you can bring a non-perishable item, which is always a great help for the community. And then those that also bring the coupon from your annual report, which you will receive in the mail very soon, you'll get a $10 bill credit on your electric bill. So it's always good for you to attend. We really look forward to everybody attending. We will have most of our crews there. And I would say I would like to have all, but there's always something that comes up. So you'll be able to meet all of our crew members, all the staff that work so hard to take care of our members. And there'll be some hors d'oeuvres there prior to the meeting, which starts at 4 p.m. So registration's at 3 p.m. and the annual meeting starts at 4 p.m. Should go for about an hour. And then we'll have that taken care of, and we'll update everybody on basically what happened in 2025, where we sit financially, how the co-op looks overall, and what we're doing in 2025, what we're doing in 2026, where we're going in 2027. So, yes, we're always just moving. So.
0: Oh, many moving parts. And that's going to be at the Arrowhead Center for the Arts, or where?
1: That is correct. Okay. At the Arrowhead Center of the Arts in Grand Marais. So same place we've had it for the last couple of years, post-COVID and even pre-COVID. So it's a nice venue. It works out well for us.
0: That sounds great. All right. So May has been Electric Safety Month. So people are starting to, you know, they're starting to dig. They're starting to do things outside. Do you want to do a little reminder of things they should be watching out for?
1: Yeah, absolutely. And so like you mentioned, May has been Safety Awareness Month, and that's just to bring forward that, you know, the snow is finally leaving. You know, a lot of people, like we mentioned earlier, two seasons, construction and winter. So now that it's construction season, people are wanting to, you know, do something different with their properties or, you know, whatever. But there's a lot of stuff that's located in the ground that obviously you can't see. 811 is free for you to call. And they'll ask you questions, where you're at, what you're doing, and that is to get locates. Locates are locating those underground utilities that exist under the ground that nobody can see. That's water, that's sewer, that's power, that's phone, that's fiber. There's gas lines, things of that nature. And everything that is held or owned by a public utility like Arrowhead or like the Grand Marais PUC, they will locate those utility-owned infrastructure. Private infrastructure they will not be able to locate, but publicly owned that will be located. So there are also electricians within the area that can locate secondary wires, like say from the meter to the house, that wouldn't be located by the locating company. So there are ways, but it's always best to call before you dig, because there's just stuff under there you don't want to hit, and that's always the hard part with doing underground. So this is part of what we do, but that's in the ground. And then there's always, if you're going to be pruning trees, working on roofs, doing anything with ladders, look up before you place it. There's plenty of wires around, and nobody knows exactly which wire or which as a general knowledge or as general knowledge, but always just consider all of those lines to have electricity flowing through them just for safety. It's just better that way. That way there's no chances taken. And if you have to have something done, then call your local utility to find out who owns them and what needs to be done and so they can help you out. So just part of what's going on.
0: And that number again is 811, or is that a text thing?
1: That is 811, is the call before you dig. I'll plead ignorance on the text thing. I don't know if they have that, but it wouldn't surprise me if they have some type of platform that will address that as well. But for us, we still call it all in. That's the only way we're doing it. So,
0: all right, that sounds great. Anything else you'd like to cover before we let you go, John?
1: You know, just we're also heading into summer storm
0: oh,
1: season.
0: Yeah.
1: And, you know, last year we had, as everybody was made aware of, we had a very active weather pattern. So we were seeing plenty of thunderstorms, plenty of lightning, plenty of wind, and it's just being aware that, you know, these things are going to happen. There's not much we can do about much Mother Nature other than just fix it after it breaks, and it's just being prepared for those things. So if you see a line on the ground, just stay away from it. Call the law enforcement office, call Arrowhead, call whomever, just to say there's a down line and we don't know what it is, but there's a down line. Just so that the safety of the public is in mind and your own safety as well. And then being prepared for outages. Just know that the power is going to go out and make sure you got water and food and stuff that you can deal with, because we never know how big these storms are going to be. But we will get the power on as quickly as we possibly can.
0: Okay. Well, John, thank you for taking time to update us on all the things going on at Arrowhead Cooperative, and we'll check in again in a month.
1: Always a pleasure. Thank you for the opportunity.
0: You bet. Talking there with John Tweest. He is CEO and General Manager with Arrowhead Electric Cooperative. The annual meeting, of course, is on June 10th. At the Arrowhead Center for the Arts. Registration starts at 3. The meeting starts at 4. And the number for call before you dig, a free call to 811.

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0: Time is 8:57. Here are a couple of things happening you might want to know about. Summer solstice puppet making workshops are being held at the Cook County Community Center on Thursdays and Fridays from 3 to 8 p.m. And then on Saturdays and Sundays, the workshops go from 10 a.m. to 1 p.m. and then again from 3 to 8 p.m. on Saturdays and Sundays. No experience is necessary, and you don't need to perform in the show to help create it. North House Folk School hosts a panel presentation on Refugia, the seasonal pond project. On Friday, May 29th, from 7 to 8:30 p.m., the project explores the intersection of art and science. It's part of the 2026 Northern Landscapes Festival. All are welcome. The Cook County Market is held on Saturdays from 10 a.m. to 2 p.m. at the Hub parking lot. The market features local arts, artists, and artisans. More information by searching Cook County Market on Facebook. And the Muffin Man, Kevin Kager, reads his favorite picture books on the beach side of Drury Lane Books on Saturdays at 11 a.m. And the Minnesota author Michael Riskew will present a comprehensive look at the commercial fishing industry that once defined North Shore communities, based on his new book, Following the Fish, A History of Commercial Fishing Along Minnesota's North Shore. And that's on Saturday, May 30th, 2 p.m., at the Cook County History Museum. This event is part of the Cook County Historical Society's 2026 Speaker Series. And what else? There will be an author talk with Rudy Hargesheimer at Drury Lane Books on Saturday, May 30th, from 6 to 7:30 p.m. Rudy will discuss and present images from his newest book, Superior Trails, a photo tour of Lake Superior's best hiking trails. And we are just seconds now before 9 o'clock, and you're listening to North Shore Community Radio, broadcasting at 90.7 FM WTIP Grand Marais, 90.1 FM WGPO Grand Portage, 89.1 FM WKEK Gunflint Lake, and streaming on the web at WTIP.org. 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

Welcome to the second hour of North Shore Morning. I'm CJ Hightoff sitting in for Steph Voss this morning. And in this hour, we'll start out with weather and news again. And then we'll have Science in the Sea. We'll have North Star Stories. We'll have Field Notes with Molly Hoffman. We'll play Pop Quiz at 9:30. That's a little trivia game that we play. And on Fridays, often it's a bad dad joke. So you have to come up with the punchline. And often there are multiple really good answers to the question, but you're going to have to match mine. That's how that works. So Pop Quiz is at 9:30. After that, it's MN90 or Minnesota History in 90 Seconds. Anishinaabe Moan Word of the Day after that. And then it's Minnesota Native News. We'll wrap up Pop Quiz, give you the answer to the question and the winner, and it's Bird Note, and I still have a lot of announcements to get to, as well as tons of music queued up, which I don't know how much I'm going to get to this morning. It was a fun hour, this first hour of North Shore Morning. Gwen Danfeld sharing lots of information about the books that she's reading. All right, let's take a peek at weather. Let's see if anything has changed from the first hour. We'll check temps first of all, and no. I mean, you know, a couple of degrees warmer at the Grand Marais Harbor. It's now 49 and sunny. Minneapolis is already at 73 degrees. Duluth is 61. Two Harbors, 60. Silver Bay, 64. Tofty, 61. Let's see. Ely is 70. Grand Portage Tribal Lands, 65 degrees. Thunder Bay, Ontario, 67. Houghton, Michigan, 68. And Bayfield, Wisconsin, 63. Everybody is reporting sunny conditions today. And it is lovely out. So today for Southern Cook County, looks like we're going to get into the lower 80s, upper 80s inland for a high temperature. Winds will be out of the northwest, but light. They'll turn to the south in the afternoon. Tonight, partly cloudy. There's a chance of some sprinkles, and lows will be in the upper 40s, close to the lake, and lower 50s if you're inland, with east-southeast winds, and a bit gusty overnight tonight. Saturday brings much cooler temps. We're not going to see 80s tomorrow. It'll be mid-60s next to Lake Superior, lower 70s if you are inland. Saturday night, mostly clear. Then it becomes more cloudy. Lows will be in the mid-40s and winds out of the east and gusting up to 25 miles per hour. The winds then turn to the northeast after midnight. Sunday brings sunny and highs back into the mid-70s near Lake Superior and lower 80s. If you are inland, with south winds at about 5 miles per hour. So Saturday is going to be a little on the cooler side, but today and tomorrow, really nice and warm.

0: News now from the Associated Press and the WTIP News Desk. Essentia Health will expand its emergency department at its Iron Range Hospital as rural health care services in northern Minnesota decline and more patients with serious needs are funneled into it. The Virginia-Minnesota Hospital serves as a regional health care hub and its emergency department treated about 13,500 patients last year, roughly 13% increase from 2 years prior. The expansion comes as facilities around northern Minnesota are cutting back services, and Essentia in Virginia faces increasing numbers of patients with emergency needs for everything from delivering babies to mental health and substance abuse. Essentia will spend $13 million to add 5 patient rooms to its existing 7-room ER, which receives patients from as far away as International Falls, nearly 100 miles northwest. During the day, the ER is usually full of several people waiting, said Dr. Brian Junula, an emergency medicine physician in Virginia. A 2-room suite will be reserved for patients with behavioral health issues, constructed similarly to a large suite in Essentia's new Duluth Hospital. The ability to separate sometimes volatile patients in crisis from a pediatric patient or one with a broken leg is key to the expansion, Junula said, and will help staff offer better care. A growing number of patients come to the ER with mental health and substance use issues. About 20% of patients it sends to hospitals with higher levels of care need treatment for a behavioral health issue, a hospital administrator Sam Stone said. Wakantipi Awanya Kapi, a nonprofit that oversees 2 Dakota sacred sites, is celebrating the grand opening of a new building on Friday in St. Paul. The recently constructed Wakantipi Center is located along the Mississippi River at Wakantipi, a 27-acre sacred site formerly known as Bruce Vento Nature Sanctuary, and will serve as an intergenerational gathering place honoring Dakota sacred sites. Maggie Lawrence, executive director of the nonprofit, points out the different aspects of the roughly 7,000-foot center, like traditional medicine gardens around the outside of the building. There are several garden beds for other plants, such as sweetgrass and other traditional medicines. Lawrence said there's also room for cultivated foods such as corn, beans, squash, and sunflowers. Inside the building, a photo gallery and a map of Dakota sacred sites along the Mississippi River are on display. The building has high-angled ceilings in its exhibit hall, classrooms, and a community gathering area. In the entryway, there is a Dakota Star Constellation map, which can be changed to match the time of year. Lauren said Wakantipi Center will serve as a place for community to come together for different purposes, such as ceremony or educational programming. And according to NPR, Minnesota is a major step closer to finishing a decades-long effort to clean up the St. Louis River estuary from a long legacy of industrial pollution. Federal, state, tribal, and community partners gathered on Wednesday to celebrate the culmination of a 2-year effort to clean contaminated sediment in the Thompson Reservoir in Carlton. The $30.5 million project to address 225,000 cubic yards of contaminated sediment, enough to cover a football field more than 100 feet deep, marks the completion of the 8th and final sediment cleanup project on the Minnesota side of the St. Louis River Area of Concern, which is one of 43 sites around the Great Lakes prioritized for environmental cleanup in 1987. The 8 areas included several commercial shipping slips in the Duluth Superior Harbor that were contaminated with heavy metals and other pollutants, along with the other areas along the river polluted by pulp and paper mills and historic industry. Crews have dredged out contaminated sediment in some places. In other areas, they've placed remedial caps on the sediment to prevent pollutants from being taken up by tiny bugs that work their way up the food chain into fish and wildlife. The contaminants in the reservoir are dioxins and furans left behind from pulp and paper manufacturing prior to the enactment of the Clean Water Act in the 1970s. Today, this stretch of the St. Louis River looks like a slice of the Boundary Waters, with sunlight sparkling off of clean water and majestic white pines rising from the rocky shoreline. AP News on WTIP is made possible by our listener members and our business underwriters. So Anna, send out some big birthday wishes going out to Julie Carlson, Maria Wienanen, and Paulina Backstrom, as well as Robin Beale, all celebrating their birthdays today on this, the 29th of May. Happy birthday. And the sun rose on your birthday, Julie, Maria, Paulina, and Robin, at 5:09 a.m. and sets tonight at 8:48. That's a minute 47 seconds more daylight today than there was yesterday, and we're up to 15 hours, 40 minutes total. And we have a waxing gibbous moon, 97% illuminated, because the full moon is just 2 days away on the 31st of May. So that'll be the second full moon of the month. So technically, I guess you could call it a blue moon.
1: Exploring science in the sea. Many Americans have learned a new term in the past few years, atmospheric river. Massive ribbons of water vapor have brought floods and epic snowfalls to the West Coast. And our warming climate could produce more intense examples in the years ahead. An atmospheric river begins as warm ocean water evaporates and climbs into the sky. It forms a stream of water vapor that surfs along with the weather. It can be a few hundred miles wide and 1,000 miles long and carry several times more water than the Mississippi River. When the river hits land, mountains push it higher. The water vapor cools and condenses, forming clouds, rain, and snow. Atmospheric rivers are found all over the world. Roughly a dozen are flowing at any time. In recent years, they've brought record floods to Iran, Australia, and other regions. But they're most common in North America, New Zealand, and parts of Europe and Africa. In late 2021, they caused major flooding in western Washington. And in the winter of 2023, a series of major rivers pounded California with hurricane-force winds, high waves, and flooding rains. Some areas received more than 3 feet of rain, washing out roads and bridges. And record snowfall trapped people in the Sierra Nevada mountains for days. In the coming decades, our warming climate will produce more ocean evaporation. Forecasts say that won't produce more atmospheric rivers, but it will make them more intense. Bigger threats for America's West Coast. Science in the Sea is a production of the University of Texas Marine Science Institute and is on the web at scienceinthesea.org. I'm Holly Brawley.
0: Speaking of atmospheric rivers, you know, our good friends down at the National Weather Service, and in particular Ketzel Levens, has been answering questions that came in from our listeners about meteorological things, and one of them was atmospheric rivers. And so if you want to get a detailed, scientific, but a totally understandable account of atmospheric rivers, go to our website and find the Ask a Meteorologist section. And you can learn all about that and a lot more. And if you have a question about something that you would like posed to a meteorologist, you can go to that same Ask a Meteorologist section on our WTIP website, put in your question, and we'll pass it along and get an answer for you. And now it is time for North Star Stories from Ampers.
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3: With headlines from around the state, I'm Zan Holston. At a time when many rural Minnesota hospitals are under financial stress, one Iron Range emergency room is expanding. Essentia Health Virginia broke ground this week on a $13 million project that will nearly double the size of its ER. The 30-bed hospital serves a wide stretch of northeastern Minnesota, with some emergency patients coming from International Falls, nearly 100 miles away. The expansion adds 5 exam rooms, new technology, and safety and security upgrades. The Minnesota Hospitals Association says Minnesota has 31 hospitals in financial distress and warns Medicaid reimbursement and federal and state funding changes could deepen the crisis. Essentia says the work is funded by the health system, its foundation, donors, and a $3.3 million Iron Range Resources contribution. Construction is expected to finish in spring 2027. The Rochester International Airport is moving ahead with a major upgrade, thanks in part to $8.2 million from the FAA. The airport held a groundbreaking ceremony this week for a new general aviation ramp, basically more pavement where aircraft, air ambulances, and training planes can park, load, and move around. Airport officials say the extra space will help ease congestion on the ground and keep smaller aircraft farther away from larger planes. The funding also helps repair runways and build groundwork for up to 8 new hangars. In Bemidji, the date on the calendar can decide on which side of the street you're allowed to park. And people who live, work, and park on city streets say the rule is turning into a year-round headache and expense. Calendar parking means drivers have to switch sides of the street depending on the date. Bemidji adopted the system in 1997 to help with plowing, street sweeping, and public safety. At the city council meeting this week, residents said the rule doesn't match real life, like when there is no snow. Charles Bieberg told council members he surveyed neighbors about the rule. Here are some of their comments.
4: I feel targeted while others are exempt from consequences. It's a pain in the butt. It only makes sense in the wintertime. Expletive, calendar parking.
3: People also raise concerns about permit and ticket costs. Mayor George Prince says the council is interested in discussing the issue. A new group is organizing opposition to White Earth Nation's proposed casino east of Moorhead. The Say No to the Casino at Moorhead website says the project raises concerns about gambling addiction, crime, public cost, tax control, and the Buffalo Aquifer, a key local water resource. White Earth's plan calls for a $177 million casino hotel complex near I-94 and Highway 336, with 950 gaming machines and a 200-room hotel. The project still needs local and federal approvals. The Fond du Lac Band is one step closer to regaining control of 3,400 acres inside its own reservation. Governor Tim Walz held a bill signing ceremony that clears the way for the University of Minnesota to return the Cloquet Forestry Center to the band. The center sits entirely within the Fond du Lac Reservation, on land the university has acknowledged was acquired through unfair and abusive transfers. Fond du Lac Band Chairman Bruce Savage calls the transfer a meaningful step for today and generations to come. The band and university expect the center to continue supporting forest management, education, and research under Fond du Lac's ownership. Pine City is putting rural LGBTQ history on the map. The city's installing a historical marker at Voyager Park, commemorating the first East Central Minnesota Pride Picnic in 2005. Organizers say that gathering helped launch the country's first rural pride celebration, started by local LGBTQ residents who wanted visibility and community outside the Twin Cities. The marker sits near the Snake River, where the first official celebration was held. And finally, you don't need a time machine to visit one of Lake Waconia's old vacation hotspots this weekend, just a free pontoon ride. Tyler Utzka with Carver County Public Works says the 34-acre island has a history many people don't know.
5: It's called the Coney Island of the West. It was a popular area where people would vacation. Again, there's lodging there. And the University of Minnesota football team would go out there and practice.
3: He says visitors will see old resort ruins, trails, and lake views as park staff offer tours of the island. The free pontoon shuttle runs tomorrow from Lake Waconia Regional Park. No registration is necessary. It's first come, first served. And more summer shuttle days may be added if Saturday goes well. For North Star Stories, I'm Zan Holston.
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0: Here's a tune by Jack Johnson and Hermanos Gutierrez. It's called Journals.

Jack Johnson. It's time for an archived edition of Field Notes with Molly Hoffman. Recorded in the boreal forests of northeastern Minnesota, Molly has left behind a comprehensive field guide of bird songs and stories that will make a birder out of anyone who's willing to come along.

It's a beautiful sunny morning, a little bit of wind, but not too bad, so come on along. That's a long, beautiful song of a winter wren, and these remarkable little birds have been singing a lot this spring. The wind is coming up, so you're hearing a little bit of aspen, quaking aspen leaves making sound. The winter wren is the wren of the North Woods. The house wren might nest at your house, but this little guy is a woods wren. He's not going to come and set up shop in your clothespin basket or anything like that. But he has this fantastic long song. That's a very small bird, only about 4 inches. And if you compare it to a house wren, which you might be more familiar with, they're a little bit larger. And the house wren has a little bit longer tail. Now, all wrens have fairly short tails, but this one has the shortest, and it's the smallest as well. It has very dark colored, kind of a ground color that's odd, sort of cinnamony, browny, nut brown, and then it's overlaid with a pattern of even darker striping. So it just looks real, real dark when you get a look at it. Oh, I also heard a chickadee, a black-capped chickadee back there. And white-throated sparrows in the background, too.

0: That song that I just recorded is a Lincoln's Sparrow. It's going dee-dee-dee-dee-da-da-da-dee-dee-dee-dee. It's a hard pattern to remember, but it's very, very warbly-like. Almost like a wren instead of a sparrow. And there he goes again. I'm going to try to approach a little closer. I hope we won't lose him, but I'll try. He's actually sitting on top of a small coniferous tree. There he goes again. Now that is really a pretty sparrow song. Lincoln sparrows are a lot like song sparrows in size and stuff, but they really have very, very different markings in that song sparrows have kind of bold kind of striping, and these guys have striping which is just really fine streaking. It's almost like it's done with a very, very fine pen or brush instead of the more bold markings of the song sparrow. Of course, you're also not going to find these at the edge of your yard unless you live in some pretty wild places. Mostly this one is actually in an area that's been partially logged. Well, wind is becoming a factor, so I think with that last little Lincoln Sparrow song I'm going to say goodbye. This is Molly Hoffman with Field Notes.
1: 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Here is a tune by Katie Lang called Summer Fling.

That's Katie Lang from her Invincible Summer release, a tune called Summer Flame. 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

time to play Pop Quiz, a little trivia game we do here on North Shore Morning at about 9:30, where the host throws out a trivia question. Sometimes it's real trivia, sometimes it's a bad dad joke, and you never know what you're going to get. Today is a bad dad joke, so I hope you're ready for that. The only kind of caveat to playing Pop Quiz is we want everybody to play. That's no problem. But the person who wins the fabulous prize can't have won in the last 30 days. So if you won yesterday or the day before or last week or whatever, please do still play. But the prize is going to go to someone who has not won in the last 30 days. That's basically it. Here are the phone numbers. 218-387-1070 is the local number. 218-387-1070. And toll free, it is 1-800-473-9847. 1-800-473-9847 or locally 218-387-1070. All right, here is the bad dad joke of the day. What do you call two monkeys that share an Amazon account? What do you call two monkeys that share an Amazon account? 218-387-1070. Good luck.

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2: 2018. Mike Moe was sweating it. Here he was in a room with Dakota Fanning, Luke Perry, Margot Robbie, Al Pacino, Brad Pitt, doing a table read for a script. What Quentin Tarantino, who was presiding over the whole thing, saw more as a chemistry read for his hot-off-the-presses, very hush-hush new film script, which didn't even have a title yet. Mike Moe was wondering, what am I doing here? Moe was just a kid from Woodbury, Minnesota, who'd fallen hard for martial arts at age 12, then went on to get a marketing degree at the University of Minnesota because business was always a stable career choice. But then after graduation, he chucked all that and moved to Hollywood to do stunts in films and nab the occasional acting job. So that was the reason Mike Moe was at the table read in 2018. Because Moe could act, could do martial arts, and because he sort of looked like a famous dead guy. Moe made it through the table read and would eventually be cast in Quentin Tarantino's 2019 film, Once Upon a Time in Hollywood, portraying martial arts legend Bruce Lee.
3: You stand in front of a guy, you just want to let him have it.
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4: 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KBFT's word of the day is love. Zagi Odoin. 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
2: You're listening to Minnesota Native News. I'm Britt Ahmet. This week, we visit the restored secret wetlands and a new gathering place for the indigenous community in the Twin Cities. And we look back at our conversation with artist Sarah Agutone Howes. First, producer Deanna Standing Cloud talks with the director of Wakan Teepee Nature Sanctuary about the upcoming grand opening.
6: A bumblebee hovers over the edge of a purple coneflower. Nearby freight train cars clash. The massive railway has been there since the 1880s on land sacred to Dakota people for thousands of years.
7: Another pillar of our work is really trying to help educate the broader community about this site and about, you know, Dakota homelands in general, but also kind of this constellation of sacred places within our urban area.
6: Maggie Lorenz is Spirit Lake Dakota and a member of the Turtle Mountain Band of Chippewa. She has helmed Wakan Teepee Awayankumpi, an indigenous-led organization, since its inception in 2019.
7: Like, we're just creating space and holding space for Native people to be able to access this place and practice life ways here.
6: The sacred site became an illegal dumping ground in the 1970s and 80s, making the soil in the area polluted and toxic. In 1997, a group called the Lower Phalen Creek Project advocated to restore the land.
7: Yeah, that was the first project the group took on, was to kind of like work with the Trust for Public Land to acquire the property and then turn it over to the City of St. Paul for public use. And then the restoration work began.
6: The area restored wetlands is now the Wakan Teepee Nature Sanctuary, 27 acres of floodplain forest, prairie grassland where an ancient oak savanna thrive. It is also a place Dakota communities used for ceremonial gatherings and to harvest food and plant medicines.
7: We do have a number of new, like, teaching stone exhibits out in the sanctuary itself. Those teaching stones through like these little audio, solar powered audio posts. And you can hear the stories in both Dakota and in English.
2: A long-awaited vision, Wakan Tipi Oyakapi will be hosting their grand opening, the new intergenerational gathering place for the Indigenous communities and their allies, on May 29th, 2026.
7: We'll do the ribbon cutting and be able to enter the building. I'm really excited that we have some dancers who are going to be with us, who are going to kind of dance us into the building.
2: Learn more about Wakan Tipi at wakantipi.org. For Minnesota Native News, I'm Deanna Standing Cloud.
8: Next, we revisit an artist's work at Sherbourne National Wildlife Refuge's new amphitheater.
9: Bonjour, I'm Guige Agatone Housed. I am one of the artists that collaborated with the friends on the amphitheater art. Holly Young and I collaborated to create a Dakota and Ojibwe design that incorporates both the indigenous animals of this area, but also the animals that we would like to be returning to the area. We have an eagle, a crane, a bear, a turtle, and a deer, and then a bison. And they're all done in an Ojibwe style, what we call the X-ray style. Also, they have a thunderbolt through them, which represents like their life force, but also that like for us as Ojibwes, thunder is a gift, and these animals all bring gifts. They're all connected by a line, showing how we're all connected to each other. And then in the center is a traditional tobacco or sema plant that we use for prayer, and it's orientated in the four cardinal directions to really represent the idea of like sending out our good thoughts, our good prayers, however you think of that, in all the directions. But we also wanted this space to be like fun and functional so that like kids could come here and be a space that people would feel comfortable using. I love the idea of creating really permanent places where we're telling Ojibwe and Dakota stories and really highlighting those stories. So I was all about it.
8: That's all for this week's episode. Join us next time for more voices and stories that inform, uplift, and shape our communities right here on Minnesota Native News.
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0: The time is 9:44. Here is a tune by the Fat White Family called When I Leave.

That is a tune by the Fat White Family called When I Leave. I kind of like that. We've got a winner for our pop quiz.

We do indeed have a winner for our pop quiz question. If you missed it, it was, what do you call two monkeys that share an Amazon account? Now, I got a little worried because after I asked the question, there was quite a lull before the phone started ringing, but then they rang and rang and rang. Every single body who called in today got it right. No wrong guesses or ones that don't match my answer to this bad dad joke. So what do you call two monkeys that share an Amazon account? Well, Mike Koval knew the right answer. So did Eno. So did Dan Lewis from Victoria, Minnesota. So did Colleen from Bellevue, Washington. So did Barbara. So did Kent Jones. So did April. But our winner today is Diane Anderson. They all knew you call two monkeys that share an Amazon account Prime mates. All right, Diane, congratulations. You win a copy of Northwood's Lullaby by Mary Casanova from the University of Minnesota Press. Now, our winners of Pop Quiz have 90 days to either collect their prize here at the station or give us a call so we can mail it to you. Because we don't want those prizes stacking up here. We want people to get them. All right, well, we'll play Pop Quiz again on Monday. Most likely it won't be a bad dad joke. You'll probably have to wait another week or so to another Friday to get one of those. Here is Mumford & Sons with Awake My Soul.

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Lend me your eyes, I can change what you see. But your soul you must keep totally free.

0: Mumford & Sons there with a tune called Awake My Soul.
1: This is Bird Note. I'm Brianna Amingwa, a birder, environmental educator, and mom of two little bird-loving boys.
2: I see a bird right there. Right.
3: You're right. I see him too. What's he doing?
2: I see what he's doing.
1: I've heard people say that little kids and birding do not mix. But as a parent and educator, I've seen how watching birds can teach kids to observe closely, to stretch their attention span, and to build empathy for the natural world.
2: I love the blue jays because they're my favorite color. They're my favorite birds in the whole city.
3: Nice. And what do blue jays look like when you see them? Like, how do you know that's a blue jay when you see it?
2: Because it's a jay and it's blue.
1: My kids remind me to appreciate the little things, like the birds right outside of our window. And when we bird together, we all get to practice the most important birding skill of all. Patience.
2: Waiting.
3: Mm-hmm. Watching
2: it's
3: birds
2: all about waiting.
3: It is.
1: 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I'm Brianna Amingwa.

Well, I see Will Moore is over in Studio B, ready for Sidetracks. 2 hours of fabulous music coming your way. Hope you can stick with them right until noon. So that pretty much wraps up another North Shore morning. I was sitting in for Steph Voss. She'll be back here again next Friday. Tracy Benson will be here on Monday. I hope you have an excellent weekend coming your way. The weather sounds grand, and time to get outside and enjoy. So until then, I'm CJ Hightoff. Have a great day.

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Thanks to CJ for giving us North Shore Morning. 10 o'clock, time for some music, and let's take a look at the weather. It's going to get warm today. It's already pretty warm today. Outside right now in Grand Marais, right on the shore, we're at about 69 degrees right now. Up the Gunflint Trail, you're at about 77.

degrees to 81 degrees. The high today in Cook County is 85 degrees for the inland area. Sunny skies throughout the day. And as I'm looking at this five-day forecast in front of me, we've got 5 days of sunshine up ahead, Saturday, Sunday, Monday, and Tuesday. Going to be cooler tomorrow, down to the 60s, but going to be in the high 70s on Sunday, remaining in the 70s Monday and Tuesday, and not a chance of rain, just nice temperatures. Going to be in the 50s down by the lake, of course, as always, but if you're up in the woods, it's going to be extremely pleasant. All right. Let's get into some tunes here. I'm going to start off with a song from the new His Golden Messenger album. I'm People. This is Shaky Eyes.

0: Then comes pity, then it's terminal velocity.
1: That is called Ballad of the Last Payphone. That is from the New Pornographers, their new album, The Former Sight Of. We have Jeremy Messersmith from Minnesota. Fox Coyote is his new album. That was called Billionaires. And then we had Cataclysmic End from Ken Yates. And we started off with His Golden Messenger and Shaky Eyes from I'm People. 10:20 right now. You're listening to Sidetracks here in WTIP. And Will Moore will be with you till noon. Warm day outside, highs in the mid-80s in Cook County. And already seeing some 80 temperatures in the lower part of the Gunflint Trail area. In Grand Marais proper, it's about 68 right now. Same in Lutzen. We didn't do some around the area temperatures at the top of the hour. Let's do that. Silver Bay is at 79. It's 67 in the Twin Ports right now. Twin Cities are at around 82 degrees. So they're a little bit warmer than us still. Really great weather all throughout the week. Let's get into some more music. This is Waves from Ista.

0: That was Dijon. That was Yamaha from his album from last year called Baby. We had before that a bit of FM84. That was Radio with Josh Dally. Still anticipating their new album for the first time in 10 years. They've got a new one coming out later this year, allegedly. After with Promise When You Go, their new song, and Yate and Takasa with Growing before that. It's 10:41. You're listening to Sidetracks here on WTIP. And I'm Will Moore. And yeah, we'll be right back here in just a moment.
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2: All right, we're going to continue here with Chinese American Bear here on Sidetracks. This is called Forever Lover, and we'll have weather at 11 o'clock.

and the door said, take a drop. Your prayers have all been answered, now pick up your bed and walk. Take the tale of the banker man from Lake of the Woods. Like the devil himself had come to town, dressed up a snake as best he could. 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

0: That is Mr. Josh Ritter, name dropping our hometown in that song, Honey Do No Light. Steph Strings before that, Devil Woman, out of Australia, no relation to Billy, I believe. And then the Jaws of Brooklyn with Lie to Me and Suzanne Vega's Alley. Before that, you're listening to Sidetracks here on WTIP, broadcasting at 90.7 FM WTIP Grand Marache, 90.1 FM WGPO Grand Portage, 89.1 FM WKEK Gunflint Lake, and on the web at WTIP.org. Thanks for joining us on Sidetracks and Will Moore. Let's take a look at the weather, see if it's gotten any warmer since we started the show here. Looking like the answer is not really, but it's holding steady at about 81 degrees off the shore here in Cook County and up the Gunflint Trail. Yeah, 80, 81 is what I'm seeing. 72 now in the town of Grand Marais, 68 in Lutzen, and 71 on the east end of the county. In Silver Bay, they're at about 77, 71 in Duluth, a little bit cooler down there. And then Twin Cities also at around 83 degrees here. Sunny skies expected throughout the day, lows of 49 tonight, and then tomorrow, Saturday, going to be in the 60s only, but in the mid-70s for the rest of the week, Sunday, Monday, and Tuesday, all looking very beautiful as we are entering June already. Yes, the 29th. We're going to be in June in no time. So that's what we got. And we will be back after a couple messages.
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2: All right. What do we got coming up next here? I do wonder. We're going to do a little bit of Jungle. We're going to go back to this song from a couple years ago. Jungle has got a new album coming out soon, and it instantly put this one back in my head, back on 74 from the album Volcano.

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1: This is the world I made for you. Name of that one. We also had before that Leon LaJavis with Disarray, Kennebec with The First of the Salmon Flies, and then we had Joao Selva with Onda before that here on Sidetracks. We'll be back here in just a moment. Still got plenty of music to get to.
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1: Well, coming up after this, we've got the news hour. I've got Overtones at 1 o'clock. Going to be doing a new mini mix with a local student who's fresh out of school, I guess. Maybe it's the last day of school today. I should probably double check that, but it's going to be a good one. And then after that, we got World Cafe coming up at 4 p.m. I've got back-to-back live music in the studio here. We're going to hear from Emma Tweeten and Lyndon Graham. So that should be a great hour of local artists. All right, let's get into Megan and the Bird Watcher again here. This is called Elizabeth.

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Nah, I won't take it back. You gon' have to face that. It's your fate, you gon' have to face that after all.

0: Word to Lisa left, believe in yourself. Keep your umbrella close range and praise him for the sunny days. Face,
1: you gon' have to face that. Nah, I won't take it back.

Unified Field, that is from All India Radio, chilling out after a hip-hop excursion. Before that, we had a nice set of Jay Wood with Pistachios, and then we had Cartoons with Ray Khalil, Wiki and the Count. The Count is awesome. That was Cascade, and then Thundercat with the late, great Mac Miller. That was She Knows Too Much. It is 11:45. And we got one last set of music. Sterling Anderson will be here in about 15 minutes for the news, and then I'll be back here for Overtones. Let's get into Big Thief. This is Happy With You.

That is Joseph wrapping up the show here, and that's called Ready to Let You Down. Amadou Amerian with Mogaloo before that, and Amitav Rao with How I Became a Madman. Sterling is up next. 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

I'm Sterling Anderson, and this is the North Shore News Hour. It is Friday, May 29th, and we have a busy show to get to here today, but let's start off talking about the weather outside. A hot day out there, as long as you're at least a little bit away from Lake Superior. Here outside the WTIP studios in Grand Marais, our weather station reporting 64 degrees Fahrenheit.

0: and some blue skies out there as well. But right down by the harbor, it is a little cooler from the National Weather Service station right down at the Bay of Grand Marais. And then inland areas, it just will keep getting warmer, up to 81 at the airport. And looking at some of the other weather stations that we can see up the Gunflint Trail and inland parts of the county, seeing temperatures well into the 80s, even a couple of spots getting up close to 90 this afternoon. And yeah, it's been forecast to be the warm day today, and it is indeed shaping up to be like that. Mid-60s is all the high is for the Bay of Grand Marais forecast, but yeah, expecting to continue to see 80s up over the ridge and inland. And then as we get into tonight, becoming partly cloudy with low temperatures in the upper 40s, inland low 40s overnight tonight by Lake Superior, as we're going to see winds becoming northeast, gusting up to 30 after midnight tonight. Tomorrow, mostly sunny, and will be a cooler day, looking at just low 50s for a high for the Bay of Grand Marais, mid-60s up over the ridge, as we'll continue to see that lake breeze, east winds, 10 to 15, gusts to 25. Tomorrow night, partly cloudy, low temperatures in the low to mid-40s, and we'll continue to see sunny skies on Sunday with high temperatures, mid-50s by Lake Superior into the 70s inland, and that's kind of actually the pattern through the first half of next week as well, with this sunshine pattern continuing, and high temperatures kind of in that mid-50s to around 60s range by Lake Superior, and about 10 to 15 degrees warmer inland. Let's see, sunrise this morning, that was at 5:09, sunset this evening, 8:48, giving us now today 15 hours and 40 minutes between sunrise and sunset. And our moon for tonight, that will be a waxing gibbous moon, nearly the full moon, be illuminated around 98% tonight. Programming on WTIP is supported in part by Ampers, a network of independent public radio stations throughout the state of Minnesota. Ampers, diverse radio for Minnesota's communities, online at ampers.org. Let's see, a few local news items here to pass along. Forest Service officials with the Superior National Forest will be completing prescribed burns today on the remaining 25 acres of the Sunfish Lake prescribed fire area near Greenwood Lake up the Gunflint Trail. Forest Service officials said objectives for the prescribed burns are to reduce hazardous fuels and create defensible space from wildfire around lake properties and other important landscape values, and also improve moose habitat and restore the ecological process of fire on the landscape. Smoke from that prescribed fire again, the remaining 25 acres of the Sunfish Lake prescribed fire area near Greenwood Lake. Smoke may be visible from many locations around the area, the Forest Service says, including Gunflint Trail, Clearwater Lake, Pine Lake, North and South Fowl Lakes, and smoke is expected to drift to the northeast and may impact Greenwood Lake, Devilfish Lake, and McFarland Lake areas. And the Cook County Highway Department will be replacing two culverts next week on County Road 60 on Tuesday and Wednesday, weather permitting. The culverts are located a mile and a half from the intersection of County Road 60 and County Road 14. The work will require a brief road closure from 8:30 to noon each day. Travelers are asked to plan accordingly and obey all traffic signs. And Cook County is currently recruiting election judges to help ensure fair, accurate, and accessible elections. In a news release this week, the county says election judges play a vital role in administering elections and supporting voters at polling places across the community. Minnesota law requires a balance of election judges between the major political parties. The county said at this time there is a greater need for election judges affiliated with the Republican Party. Election judges are asked to have availability for either or both of the state primary election, that's on August 11th, and the state general election on November 3rd. For more information, you can reach out to Cook County election officials at the Cook County Courthouse. All right, the time is just about 12:08. You're tuned in to the North Shore News Hour. I'm glad you could join us here on this Friday afternoon. Great day of local programming coming up all through the rest of the day here today. Will's going to be back with an hour of music for Overtones at 1, and then also the Scenic Route at 4. And a couple of local musicians will be joining Will this afternoon. Emma Tweeten and Lyndon Graham both going to be on the show at 4. Border Crossing with Dr. Ozzy at 5. Small Change, Colin Trivia, Stephen Paul tonight from 7 to 8. We'll be asking the questions, and then Boomer Jam with Tyler Howell at 8 p.m. So great day of local programming, all thanks to you out there, all of our listeners and listener members that make North Shore Community Radio possible. All right, up next, we have some news from the city. Here is WTIP's Callie Hawkins.
1: Joining me now is Grand Marais Mayor Tracy Benson to talk about several ongoing city projects and the recent news of state funding towards improvements for the wastewater treatment facility. Thank you, Mayor Benson, for stopping by WTIP again.
2: Thanks for having me. Good morning.
1: Of course. Well, let's start off by talking about the legislative session, which just recently wrapped up. And with that, the news that the city of Grand Marais will receive bonding funds for the wastewater treatment facility project, $1.9 million that the city was awarded from the state. What does that funding mean for the city, and where does that project go from here? Because there's many more dollars that need to still be secured for that project.
2: Certainly, that project was sitting at virtually $9 million when the reengineering was presented to us in 2023, and now we're 3 years on from that, and we know what costs have done. And so 1.9 out of about a $5 million ask, it's one step closer. And as we've previously discussed, we also have $1 million from the federal government. So those dollars will be parked, and we will continue to find ways to get more money. And it just may be, as usual, a matter of time, how that goes. We'll look at maybe some other options as well, if there's some things that really definitely have to get done. We've always known there's a staggered option, but that's not a very affordable or efficient way to do that. We just add to the costs. So it's not really where we want to head with this, but we'll take a look and see.
1: As you mentioned, you have about $2.9 million secured right now from state and federal towards potentially a $9 to $10 million project. What are some avenues that you see for the city to explore to secure additional funding, or maybe what are the biggest challenges for the city right now to secure that additional funding?
2: Well, the biggest challenge is time, because there won't be a bonding bill next year, and we're going to have to go back and ask again when they put out another bonding bill. And we'll look at some other things as well. Potentially at some point in time, we'll probably have a conversation with IRRR. And then we can go ahead and look and see if there's some grants, something out there we're just not aware of right now. But it's still quite a heavy lift for us.
1: And maybe for those that haven't been following maybe our discussions over the last couple of years, can you remind folks why these improvements are needed for the wastewater treatment facility?
2: Structurally, the facility definitely needs some attention. And I'm talking just about literally the cement work, the actual structures themselves. Within the different units of this plant, a lot of what we were doing is also updating equipment and things that are wearing out, that their replacements are much more efficient. They can be automated, which lends to more precision, which lends to less people time in there trying to make sure everything is going just right. Our wastewater treatment and water treatment plant superintendent, Scott Warner, is doing a wonderful job of making all sorts of little changes and updates and trying to automate what he can. He's got some new chemicals he's using that help us attach and grab more things out of the water that way. There's just all sorts of things, whatever he can, he's done to help us in that vein. But this is a system built with a very large capacity. It's not a capacity issue, but it does need some modernization for efficiencies as well underneath. So it's just a little tired, let's put it that way.
1: Yeah. And you had, as part of the legislative session and kind of leading up to that, you did have a bonding tour. Essentially, you had a bunch of our state leaders, you know, Representative Roger Scraba, Senator Grant Hochschild, and other leaders there too, do a bonding tour around, and they actually stopped and visited the wastewater treatment facility and spoke with you and many other city officials. Do you think that was, that kind of gave you a little bit of a leg up, having them put eyes on it and see it firsthand?
2: It certainly did. It really caught the attention of quite a few people. When we asked people, have you been here before? Very few of them did not say no, but some did. It was their first opportunity to see, and they were all very eager. Like the first group, we just walked right over from City Hall over to the wastewater treatment plant. They were happy to get off the bus and go for a stroll. And both groups, they went over there, they walked up high, they looked it all over, they held their nose with everyone else. It's not exactly their first wastewater treatment plant, but they're very good about that, to literally see what we've got going. And at the end, Francine, Francine, I didn't say that correctly, also spoke specifically about our treatment plant in their bonding discussions. It did catch people's eye from that.
1: Okay. Well, a couple other items we'll be talking about, one of them being an update on the Coast Guard station. This is something that has been an ongoing initiative for over a year, is the transfer of the Coast Guard station near Artist Point to the city of Grand Marais after the closure of the Coast Guard station. There are quite a few steps that needed to occur before it could be finalized. So where does that process currently stand right now?
2: I checked in with our Coast Guard affiliate, a person, and he said that they were able to complete their environmental review last fall. And right now they are compiling all that and getting it written up. So when that is done, then we should be good to go. He didn't mention any potential issues, or any potential issues to that. They have all the information and they just have to put it all together. And then we could go on to that next step of transfer. And he has all the contact info here locally for that.
1: And
2: so,
1: will that be, once the title is transferred and that process is complete, will that be a city council agenda item or maybe a work session just to discuss among the council the possibilities of the property?
2: Well, it will turn into a very large citywide, community-wide project for sure. We're going to have a rather large plan process to go through community visioning to see what we can do with that. There's a lot of things to consider besides the condition of the building and what it would require to be useful to anybody and what would be the best long-range use for public property. We're sitting there, as you know, the harbor is everything and so is the lake to people. And that's one of the key spots, including just the iconic building. It's painted, it's photographed, it's shown everywhere. But we need something that recognizes public use and long-term stability for that piece. It's a lot.
1: Okay. Mm-hmm. Well, more to come. I'm sure we'll be hearing more about that in the next couple of months or into the next year, maybe.
2: Oh, yes. Very much.
1: Yeah. Mm-hmm. Now, one project that is going to be starting up a little bit more this summer has been talking about infrastructure and improvements for 3rd Street here within city limits. So this was spurred back by the proposed Bjorkberg housing project and has been on and off kind of the city council's radar for quite some time now. More recently, the city council approved bids for the cost of proposed improvements to 3rd Street. And with the approval of that bid, what should people living here within city limits expect this summer?
2: Work is set to begin right now. It is scheduled to begin in July. I don't know if that's early or late July. And we don't have a schedule as to how far yet, and we will, if there's a certain point of time that the street will have to be closed. But we'll be improving mainly the western half of that street, knowing that John Petters and Steve Peterson will be putting in their properties on the upper side of the road. That's going to mean more homes and more people coming in and out of that road, and we knew it was substandard. So we're doing our best to make it a little bit better for people and more people coming in and out of those driveways. So beyond the main piece there is for the city. And then, of course, John Petters and his group need to put in the, want to get the infrastructure run up on the north side. And then we're extending that infrastructure to 7th Avenue just to make a full connection to the street. They don't need it to go that far, but that would make common sense to 7th. And then the south owner will also be connecting, so they'll have utilities on the south side once this is complete as well. That was their option to join with that, so they're going to be paying for that and get water and sewer.
1: Mm-hmm. Yeah, and so the project in itself is expanding and widening the road and making it usable for more traffic and density, but also then putting in the city water sewer there as well. Can you talk a little bit about just the cost share between the city and John Petters with the Bjorkberg project?
2: Well, everybody's responsible for their own respective piece. So the southern property owner will be paying for their infrastructure additions, and John Petters will be paying for theirs on the north side and some of the road pieces right there in front. And then the city will be doing a little bit of infrastructure work and then quite a bit of the road, and that's to the, for the most part, to the west is most of the work on the road.
1: So the city council has been talking about this infrastructure on more of a broader scale for quite some time as well. So after this project now is going to start construction this summer, potentially July, what conversations would you like to have with the council looking ahead for other areas within the city limits to identify for potential improvements as well?
2: We recognize we need to do work on 4th by the baseball fields and behind the recycling center. That's an item.
1: And I believe that's also Anna Hamilton's Hamilton Habitat. She has that property now and might be building some projects there too.
2: Yeah, so we would want to be watching that and tying with that. There may be, and I don't know that that affects our street work or infrastructure quite as much, but there is some possibility of some expansion of housing over by the Nordic Star. And we'll see if that has any impact on infrastructure. But we haven't really thought through any other pieces right at the moment.
1: Well, moving on to another ongoing discussion that's been off and on the city council's radar as well has been the Sawtooth Bluffs. The city and the county have been going back and forth with discussions about how to use that property, and the premise being that they need to develop a master plan for Sawtooth Bluffs before moving forward. Can you give listeners just an update on where those conversations stand right now? I know that Mitch Travis with Parks and Trails did a presentation to the city council most recently, too.
2: Mm-hmm. He did, and asked if we would participate in the cost of that master planning. And we, at the same time, our city administrator was not present in that particular meeting, and some of the council people had some questions about that, wanted to speak with him. So for that and some other reasons, we put it on pause. We're anticipating the county coming back again, and we'll have another conversation about that project.
1: How do you see the city benefiting in any way from that project? Let's say it did move forward. Do you see that as an opportunity for the city in terms of recreation, economics, expanded outdoor space?
2: Oh, I certainly do. Yes. And all the things you just mentioned completely. And we all know that besides looking at the lake to the front, everyone enjoys looking at that hillside above. And what we most commonly hear is they don't want to see a bunch of houses and lights up there and just in general development up there. And some of the possibilities for recreation could be very useful to local people and visitors. If you take a careful look anywhere along the Gitche-Gami Trail, no matter what time of year it is, the Tofty area has been there for quite a while. No matter what time of year, you see people walking, biking, utilizing it all the time. And many of them, of course, are local people, not just visitors. And that's completely what's happened to our new section here that just starts just a little bit past the radio station and goes down to Fall Creek. It's full of people walking and hiking all the time. And so I see completely if we did something like that up on the hillside, we would have a lot of people taking advantage of it. Very convenient, right? Just literally out your back door. So we'll see if what they could envision for something like that. I don't know completely, but that's the whole point of having those kinds of projects.
1: Well, looking towards the future, the city has some other priorities and areas of focus that are top of mind right now. So what are some of the biggest issues or projects that the city council's focusing on? We touched on some big ones already. So what are some others in mind right now?
2: We continue to think about housing and what does that look like. We are still working with the EDA and the HRA for potentially one more apartment complex that's been in the works now, or the possibility of which. The EDA was awarded a grant from the state housing, a $1.3, I believe, million grant. That 1 year grants were issued of large amounts for which we will probably not ever see again. And the state would really love us to be able to complete that apartment building. It was designed to be for 16 units, and it would have a lot that would be attainable housing for people. That's the main focus on that. So oddly enough, this is really an HRA project, but the EDA holds the grant on this. And of course, like all grants, you have to have your own contribution. And this is where the city comes in, besides being at this point in time planned to be in the city, is that we would be granting city property to do that. And that's the plan right now.
1: And that's for the Duval project that you're speaking of?
2: Yeah. And I think the way to think about it is a little bit broader, and that it's a housing project with a large grant of $1.3 million. And that we want to make sure we have those apartments in place by the time the grant is deadline, which is January 31st, 2028, which for all intents and purposes means the end of 2027.
1: All right. You're up for election this year for mm-hmm. mayor. Any information you'd like to share? Do you intend to run? Should we just hold our breath and see what happens for filing period?
2: I think so. It would be something unexpected at this point. I would love to get a start on seeing what happens with the Coast Guard station. That would mean a lot. We have, as a council, over the last 10 years, had some pretty major projects, starting with the Public Works Garage and then our City Hall. Things you just don't do all the time as a city. And now we've got to keep plugging along with this wastewater treatment plan. I think our council has been very busy and very active, and very important things that need to be done. So shout out to all the council members, some of whom are no longer sitting on a chair every day, but there's been many of them who've seen some great projects come through. And to me, this is the tipping one.
1: Okay. Thank you very much. We've been speaking with Grand Marais Mayor Tracy Benson.
2: Mm-hmm. Thank you.
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6: With headlines from around the state, I'm Zan Holston. At a time when many rural Minnesota hospitals are under financial stress, one Iron Range emergency room is expanding. Essentia Health Virginia broke ground this week on a $13 million project that will nearly double the size of its ER. The 30-bed hospital serves a wide stretch of northeastern Minnesota, with some emergency patients coming from International Falls, nearly 100 miles away. The expansion adds 5 exam rooms, new technology, and safety and security upgrades. The Minnesota Hospitals Association says Minnesota has 31 hospitals in financial distress and warns Medicaid reimbursement and federal and state funding changes could deepen the crisis. Essentia says the work is funded by the health system, its foundation, donors, and a $3.3 million Iron Range Resources contribution. Construction is expected to finish in spring 2027. The Rochester International Airport is moving ahead with a major upgrade, thanks in part to $8.2 million from the FAA. The airport held a groundbreaking ceremony this week for a new general aviation ramp, basically more pavement where aircraft, air ambulances, and training planes can park, load, and move around. Airport officials say the extra space will help ease congestion on the ground and keep smaller aircraft farther away from larger planes. The funding also helps repair runways and build groundwork for up to 8 new hangars. In Bemidji, the date on the calendar can decide on which side of the street you're allowed to park. And people who live, work, and park on city streets say the rule is turning into a year-round headache and expense. Calendar parking means drivers have to switch sides of the street depending on the date. Bemidji adopted the system in 1997 to help with plowing, street sweeping, and public safety. At the city council meeting this week, residents said the rule doesn't match real life, like when there is no snow. Charles Bieberg told council members he surveyed neighbors about the rule. Here are some of their comments.
7: I feel targeted while others are exempt from consequences. It's a pain in the butt. It only makes sense in the wintertime. Expletive, calendar parking.
6: People also raise concerns about permit and ticket costs. Mayor George Prince says the council is interested in discussing the issue. A new group is organizing opposition to White Earth Nation's proposed casino east of Moorhead. The Say No to the Casino at Moorhead website says the project raises concerns about gambling addiction, crime, public costs, tax control, and the Buffalo Aquifer, a key local water resource. White Earth's plan calls for a $177 million casino hotel complex near I-94 and Highway 336, with 950 gaming machines and a 200-room hotel. The project still needs local and federal approvals. The Fond du Lac Band is one step closer to regaining control of 3,400 acres inside its own reservation. Governor Tim Walz held a bill signing ceremony that clears the way for the University of Minnesota to return the Cloquet Forestry Center to the band. The center sits entirely within the Fond du Lac Reservation, on land the university has acknowledged was acquired through unfair and abusive transfers. Fond du Lac Band Chairman Bruce Savage calls the transfer a meaningful step for today and generations to come. The band and university expect the center to continue supporting forest management, education, and research under Fond du Lac's ownership. Pine City is putting rural LGBTQ history on the map. The city's installing a historical marker at Voyager Park, commemorating the first East Central Minnesota Pride Picnic in 2005. Organizers say that gathering helped launch the country's first rural pride celebration, started by local LGBTQ residents who wanted visibility and community outside the Twin Cities. The marker sits near the Snake River, where the first official celebration was held. And finally, you don't need a time machine to visit one of Lake Waconia's old vacation hotspots this weekend, just a free pontoon ride. Tyler Utzka with Carver County Public Works says the 34-acre island has a history many people don't know.
8: It's called the Coney Island of the West. It was a popular area where people would vacation. Again, there's lodging there. And the University of Minnesota football team would go out there and practice.
6: He says visitors will see old resort ruins, trails, and lake views as park staff offer tours of the island. The free pontoon shuttle runs tomorrow from Lake Waconia Regional Park. No registration is necessary. It's first come, first served. And more summer shuttle days may be added if Saturday goes well. For North Star Stories, I'm Zan Holston.
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0: And the time is 12:32. You're tuned in to the North Shore News Hour. I'm Sterling Anderson. Right now, our weather station here outside the studios in Grand Marais reporting 64 degrees. But certainly as you get inland today, quite a hot day at the airport. And actually, this hasn't been updated for a little while here from the National Weather Service, but their last report this morning had 81 at the airport. And looking at some of the weather stations that we can see on the map up the trail, a couple of spots have hit up into the 90s so far this afternoon. Always crazy the difference it can make whether or not you're near Lake Superior. A lot of day like today. Just look ahead to tonight's forecast. Partly cloudy. Looking at a low temperature in the low 40s by the Big Lake, upper 40s inland, as we'll really be getting some lake breezes. East winds tonight, 10 to 15, gust up to 30. Tomorrow, mostly sunny, and it will be a much cooler day, a high of around 53 for the Bay of Grand Marais, and then looking at mid-60s tomorrow up over the ridge. And we'll continue to see sunny skies as well throughout the weekend, and a little bit warmer, bouncing back up in temperatures on Sunday. And coming up here after the North Shore News Hour this afternoon, it is Overtones with Will Moore, an hour of music, and I think a mini mix coming up here as well this afternoon. And then Will's back with the Scenic Route of Four local music program. He's going to be having Emma Tweeten, and I think he said Lyndon Graham as well, joining him on the Scenic Route this afternoon. That should be a fantastic time. Border Crossing with Dr. Ozzy at 5. Small Change Call-In Trivia tonight at 7 with Steph and Paul. And then Boomer Jam with Tyler Howell from 8 until 10. What an incredible day of local programming right here on WTIP. And up next, we will hear from WTIP's C.J. Hightoff.
10: Rudy Hargesheimer has a new book, Superior Trails, a photo tour of Lake Superior's best hiking trails. And it's a book chock full of beautiful photographs and descriptions of many of the spectacular hiking trails adjacent to Lake Superior. And Rudy is joining us now by phone. Good morning, Rudy.
11: Good morning.
10: I have been looking forward to this. I got a copy of your book, and it is very, very cool. So some of our listeners may remember you from your days at Midwest Mountaineering on the West Bank in Minneapolis. Did your passion for hiking predate your time at Midwest Mountaineering, or did it sort of evolve once you were there?
11: Oh, no, it definitely predated my job there. I started working there in 1976 and retired in 2016, so that was 40 years. But my passion for outdoors started when I was a kid. I spent 6 weeks camping when I was between 8th and 9th grades down at Whitewater State Park area, the backcountry down there. I lived in Rochester. So ever since then, I've been hooked on doing outdoor things, and my focus shifted from going all over the world to see crazy, wild, exciting things like Nepal and Mount Everest and Peru and the Arctic back to Minnesota and Lake Superior in particular.
10: Well, we're happy you did. So this is not the first book that you've written about hiking trails. As a matter of fact, your first one, I think it was your first book, focused on the Superior Hiking Trail. Did I get that right?
11: Correct. I had two books. The Superior Hiking Trail Story came out in 2020, right during the pandemic. Bad timing. But despite that, I sold them all. So I waited 3 years to 2023 and reproduced an updated version of it, which is 40% new information from the previous book. The new one was called Superior Hiking Trail Story, The Trek Continues. Mm-hmm. That one's available now for sale.
10: All right, so now this one, Superior Hiking Trails or Superior Trails, a photo tour. How many years was that in the making? It sounds like you've got a three-year pattern going here.
11: Well, I spent numerous years. I don't even know when I first went around Lake Superior, but I can remember one thing. One of the first trips, and this is indicative of how big and effective Lake Superior is at controlling climate. I heard about this trail on the northeast shore of Lake Superior, Puckasaw National Park, and I decided I wanted to do that. It's like 80 miles trail. So I drove up there and went into the visitor center at the park in June, and they told me, sorry, you can't hike on the trail. There's too much snow. This was in June. So I did other things instead. But that was one of my first trips all the way around the lake. I've done about 15.
10: Oh, wow.
11: And you always with the goal of backpacking and hiking on the trails that existed. And the last time I went all the way around the lake was two summers ago, and my goal was to do the new trail that I'd never heard of before, which was called the Group of Seven Trail by Marathon Ontario, and it's spectacular. I kind of feature that in the book.
10: I noticed that, and you and I share a favorite Group of Seven artist. Well, actually, it's sort of Group of Seven and Tom Thompson because he predated them a bit, but so you went to a lot of the places that the Group of Seven painted, right? You found those same locations?
11: Well, yes. It's not hard because other people have done it before and publicized it. So, in fact, up there in Canada, they have these little monuments to the Group of Seven painters along the way, an easel with a painting and a folding stool next to it, but it's all metal and stone sculpture. And it's pretty cool. You can just drive your car around the lake and see the signs saying, turn here for a Tom Thompson viewpoint or something like that. Not Tom Thompson. He was actually never there. But the other Group of Seven painters.
10: Well, that is awesome. And you spend three or four pages in your book on the Group of Seven Trail and include a few of their paintings as well. That was pretty cool. All right. So
11: Yeah. Are
10: there some trails that you find yourself just going back to again and again, and why?
11: Well, the when I have time to do a long, long trail, you know, backpacking, the trail at Pictured Rocks is a no-brainer. It's 42 miles of trail along the cliff tops and the beaches there, and it's spectacular in Munising, Michigan. Another one is Superior Provincial Park, their coastal trail. And let me define coastal trail in case people don't know. There's a coastal trail at Superior Provincial Park, another one at Puckasaw National Park, and then Casque Isles Trail, which is between Rossport and Terrace Bay. Those are all coastal trails, which means they follow the coast, like within 3 feet.
10: Oh.
11: So you're walking right on the rocks and or the sand beach, and there is no trail in the woods. But when you come to a headland and the lake meets vertical rock walls, of course, there needs to be a trail, so the trails take off into the woods and often go up to the top of the hill for a big view looking down. So I really love the whole concept of coastal trails.
10: All right, so how long do you think it would take for someone to do a circle tour of Lake Superior and experience, you know, some of the best of the best trails that you've highlighted in your book? I'm asking for a friend.
11: Yeah, okay. Well, that's a tough question. That's like asking me what my favorite trail is.
10: I know.
11: Hard to zero in on. But I would say a minimum of 4 days just to drive around the lake.
10: Oh, wow.
11: And admire stuff from the car window and or short day hikes. But to do a lot of what I've got in my book, you'd probably need 10 days to 2 weeks.
10: Okay.
11: To do, I would say, half of what's in the book.
10: All right. So, Rudy, do you have book events that are going to be happening anywhere near our area?
11: Well, of course. This Saturday at Drury Lane Books at 6 o'clock, that's, I believe, after they close, but they do things at 6 o'clock on Saturdays. I'm the featured speaker. I'll do a slideshow presentation with pictures from the book and talk about the book and how I produced it.
10: All right. Now, I have three more things I want you to talk to me about. So which trails would you recommend for the following? Easy and accessible, difficult but worth it, and so beautiful you just don't want to leave.
11: Wow. there's so many. But easy and beautiful, the what's called the Garden Cove section of the Group of Seven Trail, so that's just west of Marathon, Ontario, is a coastal trail that is right down on the pink granite bedrock, and there's lots of little islands.
10: Mm.
11: And that is both easy and super beautiful. And right next to it is Picnic Rock, or Painter's Hill. It's called Picnic Table Hill and Painter's Hill. It's a short day hike section to the top of that from the same parking area for the Garden Beach walk. And that one's difficult, but the view is awesome. And both these views are in the book. The trail to the top of Painter's Hill is, by Minnesota standards, extremely rugged and chock full of chunky rocks that you have to step over and around and through, and they're half are completely covered in moss and lichens and dense forest where you have to grab trees on both sides to pull yourself up the hill.
10: Wow.
11: That type of hike, which I love, but it's not easy.
10: All right, and then finally, the so beautiful you just don't want to leave.
11: Oh, well, you know, I'm an expert on the Superior Hiking Trail, and I'd hate to slight it, but for your people listening right now, I want to feature something other than that. The Pictured Rocks in Michigan.
10: All right.
11: The beach at Chapel Beach, which you can access backpacking or in about a six-hour day hike, is really spectacular.
10: Well, Rudy, thank you so much. I enjoyed your book immensely. And so, once again, you're going to be up here in Grand Marais at Drury Lane Books on Saturday, 6 o'clock. And they are right on Wisconsin Avenue, close to Lake Superior. You could throw one of your books and you'd hit the lake from their bookstore. All right.
11: Don't expect me to throw any books in the lake.
10: No, never,
11: never. I'll have a bunch of them available for people.
10: All right. Rudy, thank you so much for taking time.
11: Okay, thank you.
10: You bet. Rudy Hargesheimer there. He is the author of Superior Trails, a photo tour of Lake Superior's best hiking trails.
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0: Time is 12:48. You're tuned in to the North Shore News Hour. I'm Sterling Anderson. Glad you could join us on this hot Friday afternoon. Temperatures up into at least the 80s up over the ridge, and even seen a few spots with some weather station reporting temperatures up into the low 90s. Inland parts of the county and up towards the end of the trail. Cooler, though, of course, right along Lake Superior here today. Let's see. Coming up next, we will hear from Chella Anderson. Chella is a retired botanist, plant ecologist, author, and award-winning commentator. She joins us periodically to report on what she's seeing in her woods and waters right now. Here's the latest edition of Northwoods Naturalist.
1: As the current and volume of spring's transformations widens and accelerates, it's inevitable that some things will get by me. But it's a good problem to have, and I appreciate those I do experience no less in this flood. New needles are emerging now on the tamarack along the river, turning the crowns gauzy green. Patches of aspen are in bloom. Others are leafing out. Others are still thinking about it. Having shed their pollen, orange male catkins litter the ground around speckled alders, while right nearby, paired soft yellow flowers of hairy honeysuckle dangle like earrings on display. On sunny days, in the moist forests where they thrive, perfume wafts from thousands of spring beauty blossoms, linking the visual and olfactory senses in a wash of pleasure. Look closely for compact clusters of diminutive blue violets shyly blooming on the forest floor. Brilliant yellow violets boldly announce themselves from sunny edges, each attracting early pollinators in their own way. Tucked into cracks and crevices on Lake Superior's bedrock shore, now is the time to enjoy the blooms of bird's eye primrose and tufted bulrush, while watching the expanding progress of butterwort rosettes. Even very close to the water, at a small scale, the bedrock shore has a lot of topography, creating many microclimates. In the warmest of these, the showy pink, dark-eye-centered primrose have already been blooming for a week or more, and plants in cooler spots will extend the bloom. Compared to some other years, I've seen very few early spring butterflies, those like morning cloak and tortoiseshells who overwinter as adults. In these later days of May, I'm crossing the dancing flight paths of dainty spring azures, who overwintered as chrysalis. Part of the family of butterflies called gossamer wings, spring azures are the first to emerge of butterfly species which overwinter as chrysalis. Others in this family, the silvery blue and American copper, could be emerging from their chrysalis anytime. Another gossamer wing, the eastern tailed blue, spends the winter as a caterpillar tucked into the seeds of their food plants, all of which are in the pea family. The eastern tailed blue takes flight in late May, too. Spring azures and silvery blues are myrmecophilous, or ant-loving, having evolved fascinating symbiotic relationships with various species of ants. Eggs of these species are laid on the flower buds and flowers of dogwood, viburnum, and cherries, and the caterpillars feed on these. There, chances are good that larvae will be discovered by ants. When this happens, the ants tend them, protecting the larvae whose sugary secretion, called honeydew, they feed on. Past experience suggests that among the next adult butterflies to appear will be the striking eastern tiger swallowtails. There are times during the day now when little can be heard above the song fests of purple finches and rose-breasted grosbeaks, who are a welcome accompaniment during time in the garden. In quieter times, and other places, other birds and their voices are now being heard in the neighborhood, including redstart, black-throated green, chestnut-sided, magnolia, Tennessee, and Nashville warblers. Thrushes, other than robins, but too briefly seen for complete identification and not yet singing, also are drawing my attention. The avian sensation, though, of my past week was a long, close encounter with a male scarlet tanager, only the third time I've ever seen one, the last time being in 1997. A stunner, with jet black wings set on a dazzling, flaming red body. A migrant who wintered in Panama or northwestern South America. He was feeding or drinking in plain sight, where the wet edge of a black ash swale met a woods road. Like my previous encounters, just a glimpse would have been thrilling, but he spent several minutes there before flying up to perch in a still leafless ash, again in plain view for several minutes. Unforgettable minutes of May serendipity. 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Take good care.
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2: I'm Dr. Anthony Lizerwitz, and this is Climate Connections. In July of 1995, a suffocating heat wave blanketed Chicago. Longtime resident Rachel Shy remembers coming home from work.
3: And just laying on the floor of the one room that had the air conditioner.
2: It was unpleasant, but she was safe because she had AC at home and a cool office to escape to. But others were not. More than 700 people died during the disaster, mostly elderly, low-income residents. The event highlighted the disproportionate risks that some people face during extreme heat. And yet today, many of the communities that suffered the most in 1995 remain vulnerable. Shy works at the nonprofit Elevate. Her group interviewed residents of North Lawndale, a predominantly Black, lower-income neighborhood. They found that many people there lack AC, or cannot afford to run it enough to stay cool during heat waves.
3: They're making choices on a daily basis between food and cooling.
2: So she says as climate change causes more extreme heat waves, it's important that people have air conditioning at home.
3: Access to affordable energy is essential for human health, safety, and well-being.
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Just a few minutes left here for this Friday edition of the North Shore News Hour. Of course, another busy weekend coming up here in Grand Marais. 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

just 49, but quite a bit warmer up over the ridge here today with temperatures well into the 80s and even a couple of spots closer up to 90 degrees up towards the end of the trail here this afternoon. And this will be the warm day of the forecast. It's going to be a much cooler day tomorrow and really kind of cooling off overnight tonight, as we'll see northeast winds picking up to 15 to 20, gust up to 30 miles per hour tonight. So low temperatures in the low 40s by Lake Superior, upper 40s up over the ridge. Tomorrow, mostly sunny, looking at 50s by Lake Superior and into the mid 60s for high temperatures inland. And Sunday, a little bit warmer, but more sunshine and high temperatures on the mid-50s along Lake Superior, but back up into the 70s inland. And that'll be the pattern really throughout the first half of next week. The next chance of any showers mentioned coming not until around next Thursday. All right, that is going to do it here today for the North Shore News Hour. Thanks so much for joining us. I'm Sterling Anderson. And it is just about a minute before 1 p.m. You're listening to North Shore Community Radio, broadcasting at 90.7 FM WTIP Grand Marais, 90.1 FM WGPO Grand Portage, 89.1 FM WKEK Gunflint Lake, and on the web at WTIP.org. All right, coming up next, it'll be Will Moore with an hour of music on Overtones, and then coming up at 2 is The World Cafe.

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here on Overtones. We got a new mini mix. The Belongi brothers are back. It's just the end of the school year. We're going to listen to Dylan's summer mini mix coming up here in just a moment with some new music right now. All right, we're going to start off with a fun set with Adrian Young kicking things off. Feel the High Life.

It's a brand new song from Vince Staples called White Flag. We have Metoka before that with Sima Funk and La Tribu. And Adrian Young starting off today's show with Feel the High Life. It is warm today. Hopefully we're in a summer mood here today. I thought that set might help. Speaking of being in a summer mood, we've got the Belongi brothers joining us for this mini mix and another one on Monday. Yes, Kirsten is back with us as well. So we're going to hear what they've picked for their start of summer mini mixes, starting off with Dylan's mix right now.

0: You know what time it is. It's time for another mini mix here on Overtones. Kirsten Wisniewski joining me.
1: Oh, hello, Will.
0: Once again, for what's become a tradition here on the show for the last day of school here in Cook County. We have some local students joining us.
1: Yeah, and they are, if folks are regular listeners, either to start the year or to end the school year, they already know who is on for both this week and next. It's the Brothers Belongi.
2: Hi.
1: Welcome back.
0: Belongi Brothers or Brothers Belongi, which is preferable?
3: Brothers Belongi, I think.
0: I think that sounds better.
1: Yeah. It's cooler.
0: Nice to it.
1: It's a little more, you know, 20th century Russian literature.
0: Yeah.
1: And that's what you should always be trying to style your moniker off.
0: That's right. Brothers Kasparov. All right. Yep. Cool. How are you guys doing? How
2: good.
0: Does it feel now that school's just about done here?
4: What did you say? You said,
0: How are you doing?
1: Just how are you doing?
4: Yeah. I'm doing pretty good. We just had field day today, which was really
0: fun.
3: Yeah, we're going to have field day on the very last day of school. But yeah, I'm feeling good too. Getting final assignments turned in, yada, yada, yada.
1: Sure.
0: Yada, yada, yada. Mm-hmm.
4: Like field day is this basically track and field, like obstacle course, tug of war. Dylan's field day is just capture the flag.
0: Capture the flag.
1: That, I mean, that's a can be, depending good. On how yeah. you play it, that can be a
0: very
1: pretty
0: intense.
1: Epic game.
3: Yeah.
1: Well, very exciting. I know we are pre-recording right before the end of the school year, but when we air this, it will be to celebrate that school is officially out. So what are you guys looking forward to the most as you are staring the whole summer in the face ahead of you?
3: Honestly, it probably language camp. We're going to French language camp where we went to Swedish last year. It's essentially a summer camp where they speak the whole language. You have that culture's food and stuff. And so last year we did Swedish. This year we're doing French.
1: Well, can you talk about the decision to change languages?
4: We want to do lots of diversity through all the years. So there's like many, many camps. So we want to learn them all.
1: Sure.
0: You're going to just do a different one every year? Next year will be something
4: well,
0: else?
4: I'm thinking I might want to do Swedish next year.
1: A return to Sweden for the two of you? Or, Dylan, would you pick something else?
3: I think, well, I really wish there was a Gaelic camp. That would be cool.
0: Whoa.
3: I love Ireland. But
1: Concordia Language Village, take notes.
3: I think I'm going to go to German camp next year. And then after German camp, I'll go back. Well, I'll choose from German, French, and Swedish, which one I liked the most. And then I'll go back to that one.
1: Sure. Well, it sounds like a very fun educational summer.
3: Yeah.
1: Mm-hmm. So that's exciting. I know you guys also are big both music fans and music players. Do you have any kind of music plans during the summer as well?
3: Well, we plan to busk for to raise money for Oscar, a fiddle, and me, a resonator.
1: Whoa. Resonator okay.
4: Guitar. Wow. Dylan needs like 1,000 something.
3: No, not 1,000. You're $400 off, Oscar.
4: You only need
3: 630, remember?
4: That's what it costs.
3: That's what it would cost, yeah, remember?
4: Oh, okay, cool.
1: Okay, so a little less, maybe a little less daunting. But Oscar, you're looking to pick up the fiddle.
4: Yeah.
1: Very cool. Have you played violin at all before?
4: Never.
1: Is this a fully new thing?
4: Fully new.
1: We love it. Fantastic. And what is the plan with the resonator, Dylan?
3: Well, the thing is, I've always kind of wanted a guitar that I could call my own. My electrics, they need to stay by an amp at all times or you can't play them. My travel guitar is like a very tiny version, so I don't feel that much connection to it. And then the only other acoustic guitar is my dad's, always has been my dad's, always will be my dad's. So it's just kind of like that I kind of want a guitar that I can say is Dylan's guitar. And also I think resonators sound pretty cool.
1: Awesome. Well, big dreams there. And so you will be busking just like around town or?
3: Pretty much.
1: Cool. Well, Well, should we get into some music? We are, as we said, we'll have two mini mixes both this week and next week from the two of you guys. So this one, who are we starting with? We're starting with Dylan. Mm-hmm. To kick us off on this first Friday of the summer. Mm-hmm. So let's get into your mix. What did you bring in?
3: All right, so my first song is Killa by Kingfisher. And so this song is kind of, I see it as a reflection on my school year and like everything that's happened, achievements and stuff. Because throughout this whole song, the guy singing this, he's reflecting on his life, places that are special to him, moments that are special to him. And I'm not going to that extreme, of course, but more of just reflecting on this school year and stuff.
1: Cool.
0: So I, you know, I just said, yeah, but I was getting this artist confused for Kingfish.
1: Ghostface Killa?
0: Ghostface Killa, maybe. no, Kingfish Ingram, the blues guitar player, because we were talking about resonator guitar. So that's where I thought you were going. I don't know anything about this artist.
3: Oh, yeah. So from what I've figured out, I'm pretty sure Kingfisher is an Irish band, just because his voice, the first second you hear his voice, you can really hear the strong Irish accent in his voice. Okay. But then in this song, he also brings up like Irish sports that he plays and stuff like that.
4: And also in like another song, he like quotes the green and the white.
3: Green and the white of the Irish flag.
1: Sure.
3: Yeah. So that's the first song. My second song is Good Riddance by Green Day.
1: Sure.
3: And a lot of this is like the title, saying good riddance to school, goodbye.
1: A classic end of the school year song.
3: And yes, like the song is kind of an ending of the year, kind of present right now, just getting everything turned in, preparing myself for summer, just the time right now happening.
1: You know, I was talking about this song recently and could not for the life of me remember the title because I kept thinking it's like, isn't it called just like time of your life?
3: Well,
1: and then the person I was talking to started singing the actual song. Is it called time of your life? Where they're like, this is the time of your life.
3: Well, in it's good riddance.
0: Yeah, that's a different song.
1: Yeah, yeah, exactly. And I was like, I don't think that's the same one. That is not the one I'm talking about.
3: So my last song is Mr. Blue Sky by Electric Light Orchestra.
1: Cool. Mm-hmm.
3: And this song, just it's a high-paced, fun song. Gives me big summer vibes. And even the title of it, Mr. Blue Sky, the sky is blue, sun is shining.
1: Cool.
3: And also, this song, I knew this song, but like I first really started listening to it and liking the song in summer camp, where my cabin mates and I were in our cabin, and our counselor left us, drove into town, and bought an album, the Guardians of the Galaxy 2 playlist.
1: Mm. Sure.
3: And this is one of the songs in there, and he had brought along this little like mini suitcase kind of record player.
1: Cute.
3: And so we were playing songs on that.
1: So wait, he bought the Guardians of the Galaxy 2 on vinyl.
3: Vinyl, yeah.
1: That is nuts. Okay, sure.
0: Oh, I'm sure, yeah. On a little Crosley thing?
3: Yeah, it was Crosley. Yeah. Yeah.
1: Mm-hmm. Very good.
3: So, well, that's pretty cool. He had tons of other albums, too, that he was playing, but this one was the most played, and I just remember Mr. Blue Sky a lot from that album.
4: Well, I mean, he didn't totally leave us.
3: No, yeah.
0: That was going to be my next question.
1: That counselor fired?
4: There were two counselors.
3: Yeah, okay. That's true. One of them left, one of them stayed.
1: Okay.
0: Yeah. Very good. I don't remember the second Guardians movie very well. I don't remember it was on the soundtrack.
3: I think that was the one where Groot was like really little and animated. I think so. I might be confused. I don't know.
1: Okay. Well, who cares? It's a good song. Yeah. Cool. Okay, well, is there anything else that you want to say about your mix, Dylan, before we give it a listen?
3: Not really, no.
1: Okay. Will, are we ready?
0: We are ready here. We're going to start off with this band Kingfisher to kick off Dylan's end of the school year mini mix 2026. Let's take a listen.

0: You just heard Mr. Blue Sky by Electric Light Orchestra, and before that was Good Riddance by Green Day, and that first song was Killa by Kingfisher.
1: Good stuff. I really like that first song.
0: Yeah.
1: Thank you for showing me a new artist to check out.
0: You're welcome.
2: Yeah, I also love the vibe going into summer being Mr. Blue Sky.
0: Yeah.
2: That's great.
1: That's another classic.
2: And you know what? I really enjoyed that Green Day detour.
1: You did.
2: That we took. I really love that. I was saying to these guys while we were listening to it that it's been so many years since I've listened to that song all the way through. And you know what? It holds up.
1: Mm-hmm. It does.
2: From my eighth grade to your middle school. It really holds up.
0: Oh, yeah.
1: I wish that people could have seen Oscar and Dylan during the recording because they were drumming on the table. We had a little air violin happening. It was really good.
2: Well, when we eventually launch the video podcast version of Mini Mix,
0: yes.
2: You guys can come back.
1: Better happen. Well, thank you, Dylan. Oscar, you're on deck up next. We'll hear from you on the next show.
2: Before we go, was there something else that you wanted to add?
0: Oh, yeah. I forgot to say that Good Riddance was the first song that I learned how to play with like chords and lyrics together on the guitar.
2: So a good part of your musician origin story.
0: Yeah. Mm-hmm.
2: Cool. All right. Well, thanks for coming in for this mini mix. And we'll be back again with next week's mini mix. We'll hear from Oscar.
1: Thanks so much to Dylan for giving us that mini mix. And Oscar, yeah, he'll be up next on Monday, continuing the mini mix into the summer. We're going to get into another set of music here, starting off with Bleachers. This is their new song called We Should Talk.

ramping up in a big way in that set from how chill we started with Bleachers. That was Violent Vera. That is her name. False Reaction, name of that song. And then we also had Modest Mouse in the middle with their second new single off of what I assume is an upcoming release from them. Been a while since they've had one out. Third Side of the Moon, not to be confused with their song Third Planet or their album on which it is, Moon in Antarctica, which is also one of my favorite albums of all time. All right, let's get into one more set of music here. We're going to get into Spuddy. That is the name of this artist, with Brunt of It. This with

0: It's Producer Week here on World Cafe, celebrating the folks who work behind the scenes to shape the music you love and sometimes make it themselves. It took Nico Case 12 albums to give herself the sole producer credit, but she did finally on her new Neon Gray Midnight Green. And there's a good reason for it.
1: I needed to remind myself that I was a producer because I forget that women, queer people, and non-binary people are producers. So I was like, yeah, I am the boss and the veto power, so why not?
0: Coming up, Nico Case talked about her vision for the album, which included working with a full orchestra, something that really blew her mind when they started recording.
1: I got there a tiny bit late, so I went in as they were starting the first song, and I just immediately was bawling my head off because there's just no other experience like it.
0: Nico Case, today. I'm Raina Duris. This is an Encore World Cafe.
2: 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Thanks for joining us here on the air today. I'm Will Moore. Let's take a look at the weather. It is nice out. It is sunny out. We've got highs in the mid-80s up the Gunflint Trail today. And in town, going to be in the low 70s. Looks like sunny skies for the rest of the day into the evening. Lows around 49 tonight. Tomorrow on Saturday, going to be in the high 60s. And then back to the 70s Sunday, Monday, and Tuesday. Total sunshine all along the way. And not really a chance of rain. 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All right, let's get into some news from today, starting with some local things. Cook County is currently recruiting election judges to help ensure fair, accurate, and accessible elections. In a Thursday news release, the county said election judges play a vital role in administering elections and supporting voters at polling places across the community. Minnesota law requires a balance of election judges between the major political parties,

0: County said at this time there's a greater need for election judges affiliated with the Republican Party. They'll need judges for the state primary election on August 11th and the general election on November 3rd. There's half-day and full-day shifts. Judges will be paid $18 an hour, and positions are not eligible for benefits. For more information, you can contact the Cook County election officials at the courthouse. Cook County Highway Department is replacing two culverts on County Road 60 on Tuesday and Wednesday of next week, weather permitting. Culverts are a mile and a half from the intersection of County Road 60 and County Road 14. It will require road closure between 8:30 and noon each day. Travelers are asked to plan accordingly and look for traffic signs. With what feels like the official start to summer this week, Cook County Highway Department is also beginning several other 2026 summer projects. This summer, they'll begin work on a multi-use trail in Grand Marais, carry out several improvement projects in the Arrowhead Trail and Chicago Bay Road, and improve a five-mile section of the Gunflint Trail. While most of the projects remain on schedule and unchanged in scope, plans for the five-mile section of the Gunflint have been altered over the last month. Initially, the Highway Department planned to replace around 20 culverts north of the Mid-Trail area between County Road 92 East and West and resurface the area, with traffic being detoured onto the county road. But due to long stretches of narrow road on County Road 92, the Highway Department determined it wasn't suitable for motorists to use as a detour. Cook County Highway Engineer Robbie Haas said it was an oversight on the Highway Department's part and plans have changed. The five-mile section will still be resurfaced, but rather than a detour, the plan is to keep one lane open and have either a stoplight system or flaggers, Haas said. The number of culverts planned for replacement also dropped from 20 down to 15. Also, Forest Service officials with the Superior National Forest will be completing prescribed burns today for the remaining 25 acres of the Sunfish Lake prescribed fire near Greenwood Lake up the Gunflint Trail. Forest Service officials said objectives for the burns are to reduce hazardous fuels and create defensible space from wildfire around lake properties and other important landscape values. They also want to improve moose habitat and restore the ecological process of fire on the landscape. Aircraft will be used for aerial ignition and firefighters will be on the ground. Smoke from the prescribed fire will be visible from many locations, including the Gunflint Trail, East Bearskin Lake, Clearwater Lake, and Pine Lake. Smoke is expected to drift to the northeast and may directly impact Greenwood Lake, Esther Lake, Devilfish Lake, and McFarland Lake areas. Once again, this is a prescribed burn. From the Duluth News Tribune, six gubernatorial hopefuls presented their platforms during a debate held Thursday before a standing room only crowd inside the Harborside Ballroom at the Deck in Duluth yesterday. The debate, hosted by Americans for Prosperity Minnesota, included a lineup of House Speaker Lisa Damith, MyPillow CEO Mike Lindell, and retired U.S. Navy Lieutenant Commander Phil Parrish, in addition to businessmen Patrick Knight and Kendall Qualls, and former ordained minister John Crinn of Hibbing. Representative Peggy Bennett of Albert Lee and Raul Estrada, who both filed to run as Republicans, were not among those debating. The Republican Party of Minnesota's state convention convenes today and tomorrow at the Deck. Around 3,000 delegates will gather at the two-day event to officially endorse candidates for five different offices, including governor. Fraud and how to combat it was a central topic on Thursday night. Multiple illicit schemes using state frauds have been discovered during Minnesota Governor Tim Walz's tenure. Multiple candidates, including Qualls, criticized the appointment of an inspector general to combat fraud in Minnesota. All six candidates welcomed an endorsement from President Donald Trump. When asked by a moderator, Tom Hauser, to provide two examples of policies they disagree with the president on, only one candidate, Patrick Knight, cited an example. That's all for now. There's more up at WTIP.org. You can also check out our new app on your favorite app store and see the news up there. We've got World Cafe up next. I'll be back here live on Scenic Route at 4 p.m. with two musical guests, both Emma Tweeten and Lyndon Graham, local artists, performing this weekend. Going to be in the studio with me, and then we'll have Border Crossing with Dr. Ozzy and Small Change at 7. So stay tuned.
1: This is an Encore World Cafe. I'm Raina Duris. All week long, we're celebrating the artists who are often behind the scenes of your favorite albums, the ones who shape the sounds and get the best performances out of musicians. It is Producer Week. Today, it's Nico Case, who has produced her own music for years, but you'll hear her explain why she finally decided to give herself the official producer credit on her latest album. That's in this session recorded last year. Enjoy. When I think about Nico Case, her vocals, her music, her lyrics. The phrase that I keep coming back to is a force of nature. There's no other artist, in my opinion, who's able to harness and unleash nature's wild power in their songwriting like Nico does. But it's also in the way she performs, as if that power is being channeled through her. And nature itself is something she's always connected to, something you can hear in her work, including her new album, Neon Gray, Midnight Green, and also in her stunning new memoir, The Harder I Fight, The More I Love You. That book, one of the best memoirs I've ever read, one that I'm giving to two different people as Christmas gifts this year, details her early days as a musician as well as her childhood. It was a childhood that was at times difficult and isolated, but also found her forging that connection to the natural world and music. And it includes some very funny moments, like when she bought her first tenor guitar, a story you'll hear coming up in our interview today. My conversation with Nico Case in just a moment. But first, she performs a song from her new album, Live. This is Wreck, Nico Case for World Cafe.

0: Live for the World Cafe, Nico Case, Wreck. It's a song from her latest album, Neon Gray, Midnight Green. I'm Raina Duras. Nico Case is here with me. Nico, welcome back to the World Cafe.
1: Thank you. It's been a while. It's nice
0: to
1: be back.
0: It has been. Yeah, I'm so happy to have you here. I love the new record. I'm very excited to talk about it. In that song that we just heard, you have lyrics like, I've become a solar system, an eruption, a wreck of possibilities, a volatility of stars. Nature is something that permeates through so much of your writing, both in your songs and in your memoir. You seem to identify with and as nature. Where do you think that comes from?
1: Well, being unsupervised as a little kid, I wasn't told what to feel about nature. So I did what felt natural, which was nature was alive to me. I think the secret is that everybody should feel that way because we are not separate. And I think it's the way back to something greater, is everybody should feel excited to and entitled to being an animal and being part of the animal kingdom. The entitlement is for kinship and for belonging and for, you know, growth and, you know, examining the parts of ourselves that are absolutely spectacular. We're meant to be a team of specialists and to survive. And the way we communicate is so fascinating and so subtle and so complicated. And we can run longer than any other animal, you know, things like that. Just, you know, we're fantastic beings as natural beings. And we forget that.
0: And I love what you said, what you said about kinship. You spent a lot of time alone as a kid. And for people who haven't had the chance to read your book yet, I know this is a lot to sum up, but how would you sum up how life was like for you as a child?
1: It was a lot of neglect. I would use the word neglect. It wasn't the funnest. It was pretty lonely. But there were good, bright parts, too. And I wouldn't trade the being alone in nature. Even though it was hard, I think it taught me something that I'm meant to tell other people, you know, as in the kinship and we fit in and we belong. And there's a comfort in that. You know, we are not the top of the food chain. We are something different. We are supposed to be something different. It's not us against nature. It's us with nature.
0: You spent a lot of time with nature. You also had a radio when you were alone as a kid. Could you tell us about the role that music played for you early on before you knew that you wanted to make it yourself?
1: I was obsessed with music and I listened to it all the time. Even when I was asleep, I would listen to it. I just left it on all the time. It made me feel comforted. There were some places I lived where I didn't have a radio because I was too remote, but I did have a record player. And so I played my parents' records, but I don't remember a time without it. Like I don't remember a time without nature.
0: Well, we'll talk more about lots of this stuff in a minute. I'm talking to Nico Case at World Cafe. We're going to hear you perform another song right now. It's a song called Oh Neglect. You sing, I worked every second to please you in this song. And it made me think about your relationship with your mother that you write about in your memoir. And you keep coming back to the word Pollyanna in this song. You sing, I'm your Pollyanna. Could you talk about that lyric for us?
1: Well, that song is about living next to the fast track of people becoming famous. And I think about all my bands in that song. It's kind of, you know, for all my bandmates over time, like Carl Newman and, you know, Carolyn Mark and all of us who are there to make music. And we do watch people pass us and become popular and famous.
0: So it's neglect more in like the industry way.
1: No, neglect is kind of like, I'm not becoming famous, but I'm not giving up this way of life. So the neglect, I guess, is the neglect of whatever society thinks I should be doing. So neglect is a much funner partner than working a day job.
0: Right. If you had to work a day job, I'm curious, what would you do?
1: Oh my God, there's so many I would do. I say this a lot, but I used to work at Hattie's Hat in Seattle, Washington, which is a little bar restaurant, and I got hired as the dishwasher, and then I became a sous chef, and then I was responsible for making the soups every day, and I got to make up the recipes. And so I made up a bunch of recipes, and the soups got popular, and I just got so much pleasure. And it felt so nice to make something healthy for somebody that you would never meet. It was like giving love to a stranger, this little piece of warmth, this little minute of, you know, comfort. And I don't know, that felt so good to me. Like, I can't imagine running a restaurant myself, but, you know, I do like cooking for people.
0: We'll come back and we'll keep on talking. This is Nico Case performing Oh Neglect live for the World Cafe.

0: Recorded live for the World Cafe, Nico Case with Oh Neglect from her new album Neon Gray, Midnight Green. I'm Raina Duras. Nico Case is my guest today. She also recently released a memoir called The Harder I Fight, The More I Love You. Your memoir is full of yearning and longing, longing for friends and companionship, longing for horses, longing to make music, to meet everyone, to have a cozy, warm family when you were growing up, spending so much time alone. And you say you did not want to be a solo artist. You're very clear that you wanted to have a band. Did that desire to have a band come partly from that desire to have a family?
1: Yeah, absolutely. But it also has to do with, I wanted to generate it with another person because there's nothing feels that exciting to me as generating the vibration with another person and like makes you feel like you're just slightly levitating off the floor. And, you know, I always wanted to have, like, it looked like so much fun to be in a band. And I knew so many people in bands and like I saw their camaraderie and their collective sense of purpose, and I wanted that.
0: I know that this album pays tribute to some of the members of like your musical family that you've lost over the last few years, and one of those people is Dallas Good of the Sadies, who passed away in 2022. Yes. Could you talk a bit about your relationship with Dallas and why he was such an important person for you?
1: Well, Dallas is an undeniable talent, and he's just one of those people who has it, you know? And I first met him because I wanted to do my first tour for my first record. And I asked Brian Connolly if he could go. And he couldn't go, but he said he had the perfect person for me. And so Dallas said he would do it. He had never met me. He showed up in Vancouver and we were just fast friends immediately. He was a person who never... like my gender never came up as far as my ability to be a musician or to be interested in music. And he took very seriously my opinions and my ideas. And I felt like I was 100% accepted. And it meant a great deal to me.
0: Yeah.
1: Especially since he is so talented, you know? And I felt like a partly a male person myself. And it always broke my heart as to how you'd want to, you know, have these intimate, excited moments about music where you get really excited and you talk about what it is you love about it. But often men didn't want to do that with me. I was kind of tolerated. I wasn't really invited in. I mean, granted, I did have friends that I had relationships with like that who were my friends. But as far as being somebody to make music with,
0: right,
1: I'd never had that.
0: I'm from Toronto, and I never met Dallas, but him and the Sadies were just like, they were such a force in that city. And I just, it's just
1: a good family as well.
0: Like, yeah.
1: They're Canadian country legends, and I didn't know you were from Toronto.
0: I am, yeah.
1: Aw. When Dallas died, it felt like there was a massive energy brownout.
0: Yeah.
1: Throughout Canada. Like a light went out, you know, and it was too much. He was too young and it really hit hard.
0: I want to play a bit of the song Matchlet from the album where you refer to a dream you had about Dallas after he died. And even though I know you're singing about someone you lost, when you describe the dream and it's in the song, it definitely put a smile on my face, the image that you describe.
1: So his sense of humor. And I was like, thank you for coming to let me know you're okay.
0: Yeah.
1: Thank you.
0: Yeah. Well, we'll play that verse so you can hear it. This is Matchlet from Nico Case.

0: Dallas Good zipping himself up into a cactus. That's a bit of Matchlet. Yes. Yeah. It's such a great picture. That is.
1: It was like giant footy pajamas. And he was cracking up. It was so wonderful.
0: That is.
1: Just like, of course you're doing this right now.
0: That's such a beautiful thing to have somebody come to you and like, and to make you laugh again like that.
1: Yeah. I often have people come to me after they pass. Like my grandmother, for example, I believe that's in the book, and just her going, oh, yes, going to Thailand. I got to get my plane to Thailand, hon. I'll talk to you later. You know, I'm like, have a good time.
0: Yeah, it's like there's something extra comforting about it being something kind of like mundane, like a phone call, like something that would happen in real life.
1: Yeah. Often people call me on the phone when they pass away.
0: Yeah. In that clip of the song that we just heard in Matchlet, that is one of the songs where we hear an orchestra. We hear the Plain Song Chamber Orchestra. Could you describe the day that the orchestra came into the studio to record?
1: Well, I actually went to Colorado for that one because my specific studio isn't really big enough. And the town it's in isn't big enough to have like a full-on orchestra. So I flew to Denver. I got there a tiny bit late, so I went in as they were starting the first song, and I just immediately was bawling my head off because there's just no other experience like it. And hearing professional musicians like that who are a different kind of musician than I am, en masse, playing one of my songs back at me, is the closest I will ever get as a musician to hearing one of my own songs as if somebody else wrote it. You know, it was so funny, like their version of like, that one we messed up a little, we got to do that one again. Like, I never would have heard anything that was considered a mistake. I was just so like, whoa.
0: Let me quickly reintroduce you. I'm talking to Nico Case on World Cafe. So you had the orchestra, you had your full band playing with you, and you produced this album yourself. I know you've produced before, but this time it was like, all you producing it.
1: I just credited myself like a white man.
0: Well, then why was it important to do that and put your name out front credited as producer?
1: Because I thought it was very appropriate because it was my own studio. And, you know, the heavy lifting is mine. I got to write the songs. I got to sing the songs. I got to play on the songs and decide who, like, there's so much. And I don't do it alone. It's always collaborative. I love to just make sure that we don't stick to the mythology of rock and roll, that it's one person responsible for some, you know. But I needed to remind myself that I was a producer because I forget that women, queer people, and, you know, non-binary people are producers because we're a small percentage of the overall world of producers. And of studio owners, even smaller.
0: Yeah.
1: So, you know, when I sometimes am thinking about like, oh, well, who should produce? But I think of a group of men. You know what I mean? Like, I still think of it that way. And I was like, you got to really work harder at getting this out of your brain. So I was like, yeah, I produce this record. I am the boss and the veto power. So why not?
0: You're listening to my conversation with Nico Case. Now, there are lots of love songs out there. After this quick break, you'll hear Nico perform a song she wrote about how maybe there are too many. And she'll tell the very satisfying story of buying her first tenor guitar. That's next on World Cafe.
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0: Welcome back to an Encore World Cafe. I'm Raina Duris. If you're just joining us, I'm speaking with Nico Case. Last year, she released a memoir called The Harder I Fight, The More I Love You, as well as an album called Neon Gray, Midnight Green. We're going to hear another live song now. We're going to hear you play Rusty Mountain. And in this song, you sing about love songs and possibly your disdain for them, or at least for writing them. And there's a line that jumped out to me. Take your radio and shove it, all your he's and she's and rhyming love. Could you talk about that line for us?
1: I noticed, you know, I like to listen to all kinds of music and I listen to radio hits. And this is not, you know, like a problem with radio or a problem with
0: I'm now. Not taking it personally. Don't worry.
1: No, it's about people only try to write love songs or lust songs. It doesn't seem like people write songs about much else. And what ends up on the radio is mostly heteronormative, man-on-woman love songs. And they're so dull.
0: I'm glad you brought that up because one of the parts of your book I found most moving was when you talked about feeling like you were like kind of having to become a girl and sort of abandoning your younger self. And you kind of explore some of those conflicted feelings about what it means to be a girl, quote unquote. Has your understanding of those feelings in yourself gotten clearer over time?
1: Yeah, I'm a gender fluid person. I always have been. And I know that the language has been there for a very long time, but the younger generations use it. And it feels so validating to know, okay, that I just didn't think of that on my own. I was too close to it. I needed the younger generations to express it and fight for it. And I'm so grateful because I still use the pronouns she, her. I'm used to them. But I do find myself very annoyed when certain people, you know, like, you know how people use the word ma'am?
0: Mm-hmm.
1: Like, there's a Southern way that's kind of respectful. And then there's the phone solicitor way, or like, you know, you're on the phone with the bank and they're like, ma'am, ma'am.
0: Yes.
1: That makes me, I'm in a rage at that point. I'm like, do not refer to me as ma'am ever.
0: Yeah.
1: You know, just those little things, they get under your skin.
0: Let's hear the performance of Rusty Mountain, then we'll come on back. This is Nico Case, live for the World Cafe.

0: Nico Case, live for the World Cafe, performing a song from her new album, Neon Gray, Midnight Green, called Rusty Mountain. She also has a new memoir called The Harder I Fight, The More I Love You. I'm Raina Duris, joined by Nico Case. There is a great story in your memoir about falling in love with the tenor guitar. And I guess first, actually, could you explain for folks who don't know what the difference is between a tenor guitar and a regular guitar?
1: A tenor guitar has only four strings, and it's either tuned like a cello, or you can tune it like the top four strings of a guitar. It's not recommended because it's a little slacker that way, and therefore it can mess up the body of your guitar, but that's a whole other thing. And I have very small hands, and so a four-string guitar has a very small neck. And so I was able to make progress quickly on it. Since I've made progress and my hand is stretched out, and, you know, it is like being an athlete. You have to stretch for it. I can play a six-string guitar, but it did take a while.
0: The story of you actually buying the used tenor guitar is a very, very satisfying moment in the book.
1: Oh, it is.
0: Could you tell that story?
1: Well, I heard from Andrew Bird that, you know, because he was interested in tenor guitars too, because he's a violin player. And we were both living in Chicago at the time. And he's like, hey, I think they have an electric one, because he knew I was looking for an electric tenor. He's like, they have them at Chicago Music Exchange. And so we went in there one day, and we get in there and I'm all excited. And I ask, I'm like, do you have that electric tenor guitar? And the guy was a total jerk. And he was like, yeah, that's reserved for Rick Nielsen from Cheap Trick. And I was like, oh, I was crushed. But then from behind a shelf stood up Tom Peterson from Cheap Trick. And he goes, he's never going to buy it, man. Just let her look at it. He's my what, knight in shining armor in this story. And so the guy let me look at it. And I was looking through the case and I found a receipt. And it was for repair. It had been Ry Cooter's guitar. So I stuffed that receipt in my pocket because there was no way I was going to let him see that. I was like, this guy is going to never let me buy this guitar if he sees it. So I bought it. It sounded so good and I bought it. And I'm so grateful to Tom Peterson. I hope I get to meet him one day so I can just go, dude, you don't even know what you did for a young person who wanted a guitar.
0: Yeah. This is just an amazing sequence of events, and
1: so bizarre. So,
0: yeah. That tenor guitar is kind of a pivotal moment for you as far as finding your confidence as a musician. But it also, I know it took you a while to really embrace your singing voice. When I read that, I will admit I was kind of stunned, because I think you have, and I don't like to gush during interviews, but I think you have one of the most beautiful singing voices of anybody I've ever heard. But what was it that you finally heard in your voice that you hadn't appreciated before?
1: Well, I think I had a hard time fitting in with other voices. And I knew that my voice wasn't pretty. It was something different. And I didn't have a lot of things that singers I really admired had. Like, I don't have vibrato. And that's something that I really wanted. But I don't have it. It's just I make a straight note. I'm very nasal. I remember driving across the country. I was on my way back to Arizona, and I stopped in Kansas City. There used to be this incredible music store there. I believe it was called the Music Exchange. I can't remember, but it was just this huge, like, bunker of records. And I went to the international section, and I found this record that looked interesting by this band called Trio Bulgarka. And they're Bulgarian folk singers. And I was just like stunned. It was like an emergency. I just couldn't believe my fortune at finding this beautiful record. And the more I listened, the more I thought, that's what my voice is supposed to do. It's drones and long, high nasal notes. I felt like that Disney cartoon of the little ugly duckling finding the whole pack of swans, which are the Trio Bulgarka, and I realized that's the kind of voice I have. And I felt so comforted by that. And I'm an Eastern European person and of Eastern European descent. I'm Ukrainian, and other Eastern European nations. And I don't have any ancestors because my family didn't talk about it. You know, I read and follow a lot of indigenous stories, like people indigenous to North America. And the talk of ancestors is always there.
0: Yeah.
1: The strength generated by ancestors is so important. And I think about how people who've, you know, immigrated to America often had to kill their ancestors to fit in. Or just out of fear.
0: As in, like, change your last name, kind of deny that history of your own?
1: Exactly. Yeah. You don't speak the language. You don't talk about it. And I did ask a person I know who is indigenous. I said, how do you find your ancestors if they've been killed? And they said, oh, you'll find your ancestors. Don't worry. I think that was one of the moments where I found my ancestors and I felt stronger and I felt less alone, knowing that my voice fit with theirs.
0: I can hear what you're talking about. I'm going to play some right now. This is some music from Trio Bulgarka on World Cafe.

0: So that's Trio Bulgarica. Today I'm talking to Nico Case. This is World Cafe. When I was listening to this new album, I kept thinking of that image of you sitting on the floor of your father's house, you know, where you talk about biting the heads off of fleas. And thinking about how, like, the contrast between that image and you in a studio watching an orchestra play your music. I'm just curious about what it was like to go back and dig up and reexamine some of those memories when you've come such a long way from that place.
1: Well, there's a thing about like pretty gnarly poverty that a lot of people don't understand. You know, a lot of people, like the people who read the book, often feel like, oh God, that's such a tragedy. But there's so much about it that's so funny. And it's most of the world's experience. Like, people got to remember most of the world, like, live in pretty extreme poverty. And, you know, the poverty I was experiencing was probably, you know, like a mansion to a lot of other people. It's just the neglect and the squalor kind of that, you know, I'm pretty weird about it now. Like, I can't work in a dirty house. I have to clean everything before I do anything. You know, just little things like that. But I still find some of that stuff so funny.
0: We're going to hear you play another song, one more song from the record. And it's my favorite song on the album. I'm so glad that you're performing it for us. It's called Little Gears. And it brings back this yearning for wildness. And it seems to ask some big questions, even though it starts with you watching a tiny little spider build a web. What does this song mean to you?
1: This song is about people's separateness from nature and the things that we find really important and what we miss. I was like, why do we think we're so important? What is this exceptionalism that we're being taught? There's so much expectation along with it that if we could just, like, have a little more respect for the spider, maybe we'd feel a little better about ourselves. Because we could realize the expectations we have are absolutely ridiculous.
0: Performing live for World Cafe, this is Nico Case, Little Gears.

0: Live for the World Cafe, Nico Case with Little Gears. That's a song from her new album, Neon Gray, Midnight Green. She also has a new memoir called The Harder I Fight, The More I Love You. And she's been my guest today. Nico, thank you so much for this conversation. I really, really enjoyed it.
1: Thank you so much for having me on. I really appreciate you and I appreciate public radio. And I'm thrilled that, you know, you're here. And that I am privileged enough to come be on the show. And I hope everybody listening remembers how much public radio needs support right now. So thank you.
0: Thank you. You have a standing invite anytime you want to come by.
1: Back at you. Come on over.
0: I'm Raina Durres, back in a moment with more World Cafe.
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0: Hey, I'm Raina Durres, back into your music now on World Cafe with two artists who are expecting a baby together. Imagine how many beautiful lullabies that baby's going to get. Waxahachie in a minute, but first, her partner Kevin Morby with a new song called Javelin.

0: Lou Jannot for her work on that session. Thanks also to all of our affiliates across the country who bring this show to you. We produce it at WXPN at the University of Pennsylvania in Philadelphia. I'm Raina Duris. 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

Next month will be a big one for new albums. Coming up, you'll hear a song from The Strokes' upcoming record. I'm going away to the country. Don't wander off too far. I'm going out my mind. That's out June 26th. Same day Devin Gilfillian puts out his new album. You'll hear a song from that this hour.

0: All those tunes and lots more on the way. I'm Rena Durris, and this is World Cafe.
1: 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Thanks for joining us here on the air today. I'm Will Moore. Let's take a look at the weather. It is nice out. It is sunny out. We've got highs in the mid-80s up the Gunflint Trail today. And in town, going to be in the low 70s. Looks like sunny skies for the rest of the day into the evening. Lows around 49 tonight. Tomorrow on Saturday, going to be in the high 60s. And then back to the 70s Sunday, Monday, and Tuesday. Total sunshine all along the way. And not really a chance of rain. 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All right, let's get into some news from today, starting with some local things. Cook County is currently recruiting election judges to help ensure fair, accurate, and accessible elections. In a Thursday news release, the county said election judges play a vital role in administering elections and supporting voters at polling places across the community. Minnesota law requires a balance of election judges between the major political parties. The county said at this time there's a greater need for election judges affiliated with the Republican Party. They'll need judges for the state primary election on August 11th and the general election on November 3rd. There's half-day and full-day shifts. Judges will be paid $18 an hour, and positions are not eligible for benefits. For more information, you can contact the Cook County election officials at the courthouse. Cook County Highway Department is replacing two culverts on County Road 60 on Tuesday and Wednesday of next week, weather permitting. Culverts are a mile and a half from the intersection of County Road 60 and County Road 14. It will require road closure between 8:30 and noon each day. Travelers are asked to plan accordingly and look for traffic signs. With what feels like the official start to summer this week, Cook County Highway Department is also beginning several other 2026 summer projects. This summer, they'll begin work on a multi-use trail in Grand Marais, carry out several improvement projects in the Arrowhead Trail and Chicago Bay Road, and improve a five-mile section of the Gunflint Trail. While most of the projects remain on schedule and unchanged in scope, plans for the five-mile section of the Gunflint have been altered over the last month. Initially, the Highway Department planned to replace around 20 culverts north of the mid-trail area between County Road 92 East and West and resurface the area, with traffic being detoured onto the county road. But due to

0: long stretches of narrow road on County Road 92, the highway department determined it wasn't suitable for motorists to use as a detour. Cook County Highway Engineer Robbie Haas said it was an oversight on the highway department's part and plans have changed. The 5-mile section will still be resurfaced, but rather than a detour, the plan is to keep one lane open and have either a stoplight system or flaggers, Haas said. The number of culverts planned for replacement also dropped from 20 down to 15. Also, Forest Service officials with the Superior National Forest will be completing prescribed burns today for the remaining 25 acres of the Sunfish Lake prescribed fire near Greenwood Lake up the Gunflint Trail. Forest Service officials said objectives for the burns are to reduce hazardous fuels and create defensible space from wildfire around lake properties and other important landscape values. They also want to improve moose habitat and restore the ecological process of fire on the landscape. Aircraft will be used for aerial ignition and firefighters will be on the ground. Smoke from the prescribed fire will be visible from many locations, including the Gunflint Trail, East Bearskin Lake, Clearwater Lake, and Pine Lake. Smoke is expected to drift to the northeast and may directly impact Greenwood Lake, Esther Lake, Devilfish Lake, and McFarland Lake areas. Once again, this is a prescribed burn. From the Duluth News Tribune, six gubernatorial hopefuls presented their platforms during a debate held Thursday before a standing room only crowd inside the Harborside Ballroom at the Deck in Duluth yesterday. The debate, hosted by Americans for Prosperity Minnesota, included a lineup of House Speaker Lisa Damith, MyPillow CEO Mike Lindell, and retired U.S. Navy Lieutenant Commander Phil Parrish, in addition to businessmen Patrick Knight and Kendall Qualls, and former ordained minister John Crinn of Hibbing. Representative Peggy Bennett of Albert Lee and Raul Estrada, who both filed to run as Republicans, were not among those debating. The Republican Party of Minnesota's state convention convenes today and tomorrow at the Deck. Around 3,000 delegates will gather at the two-day event to officially endorse candidates for five different offices, including governor. Fraud and how to combat it was a central topic on Thursday night. Multiple illicit schemes using state frauds have been discovered during Minnesota Governor Tim Walz's tenure. Multiple candidates, including Qualls, criticized the appointment of an inspector general to combat fraud in Minnesota. All six candidates welcomed an endorsement from President Donald Trump. When asked by a moderator, Tom Hauser, to provide two examples of policies they disagree with the president on, only one candidate, Patrick Knight, cited an example. That's all for now. There's more up at WTIP.org. You can also check out our new app on your favorite app store and see the news up there. We've got World Cafe up next. I'll be back here live on Scenic Route at 4 p.m. with two musical guests, both Emma Tweeten and Lyndon Graham, local artists, performing this weekend. Going to be in the studio with me. And then we'll have Border Crossing with Dr. Ozzy and Small Change at 7. So stay tuned.
1: You're listening to World Cafe. I'm Rena Duris. It can be tempting to distract yourself when it seems like so much is wrong in the world, right? And one time-tested way to do that is retail therapy, going shopping. Consumerism has this way of making you feel like if you just buy that one new thing, maybe life will feel a little better. You'll get that dopamine hit. But this new song from The Strokes called Going Shopping is a reminder that that's all it really is. It's just a distraction. There's this lyric, listen for it. The worse reality gets, the less you want to hear about it. Solidarity can be difficult when you've got cool stuff to lose. The Strokes, new music on World Cafe.

0: From his new album out June 26th, that's Devin Gilfillian, Hold On Hourglass. 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
0: Hey, it's World Cafe, live from the archives. I'm Raina Duras. This is where you hear a couple of exclusive live performances recorded for this show. And you know, you can learn a lot from artists during our interviews here on the cafe. One lesson I learned really early on in my tenure as host was when Tyler Childers came in. He's from Appalachia. I had just moved here from Canada, and he gave me an easy way to remember the right way to pronounce where he's from. His grandma used to say, if you call it Appalachia, I'll throw an apple at ya. From Appalachia, Tyler Childers performing All Yourn live for World Cafe.

French Navy, recorded for World Cafe by Camera Obscura back in 2009. Before that, another live World Cafe performance, All Yourn, from Tyler Childers. That was your Live from the Archives set today. Here's Adele, Make You Feel My Love.

0: That band has been playing together since they were kids. They would do lunchtime concerts for their classmates, and they say that was their toughest crowd ever, trying to entertain teenagers while they were eating. Probably prepared them pretty well for the much bigger audiences they play for now, like opening for Olivia Rodrigo last year. They're called Florence Road. They're from Ireland. That was Rabbits Can Swim. Tom Petty's guitarist has new music. You'll hear it right after this quick break on World Cafe.
1: WTIP came on the air in 1998 with the mission to build community on the North Shore. Since then, we've been bringing you local news, weather, information, and entertainment, while keeping you connected to the people and places of this unique area. Thank you for being a part of local radio on the North Shore.
0: Thanks so much for tuning in to World Cafe, maybe on your radio, maybe you're streaming online, wherever you are. So happy to have you here. I'm Raina Duras. Some Tom Petty coming up in a minute, but first, a new song from his guitarist, Mike Campbell. New album from Mike Campbell and the Dirty Noms out in just a couple of weeks. It will be called Mission of Mercy, and it sounds like this. No regrets on World Cafe.

0: That was great. That sounds so good.
1: Thank you.
0: Thank you. Thank you, Emma. I'll ask this very quick, a little inside thing. Do you need a monitor situation here?
1: I would take a monitor situation.
0: Okay. How about this? We'll come right back in a second. I will help out Emma here. I'm going to play a Splint song in the meantime because they're coming up Thursday for a show at Up Yonder. So we'll be back with Emma in just a moment here.

0: I think we're back. That was The Splints with their version of Congo Square from Sonny Landreth. Thank you, Sydney. And yeah, they're going to be playing at Up Yonder on Thursday for a special benefit show for Care Partners, I believe. So that's they do not perform outside of the MacArthur House very often. So yeah. it's a big event that they're doing that. Anyway, we're going to get back to Emma Tweeden here joining us on the show now with Monitor.
1: Yay, my bad for setting that up.
0: So yeah. You were just playing your next song. Did I get a hint of some grunge in that?
1: You certainly did, yes.
0: So I know that you mentioned that you played everything from John Prine to Alice in Chains. How did you find a love for grunge music? Because I think that was a little bit before your time. So how did you fall into a love for that?
1: It was indeed a little bit before my time. I was a very angsty teenager in high school.
0: Enough said right there.
1: Enough said. I found Nirvana first and then fell down the
0: You found line. Nirvana? The band or the state of enlightenment?
1: Definitely the band first.
0: One through the other, maybe.
1: Yeah. I found grunge when I was a sad little 15-year-old in high school, and the rest is history. It's carried me through many a depressive episode.
0: I've got a confession, which is I listened to the album 10 from Pearl Jam all the way through, no skips, for the first time last week.
1: You know, that's fair.
0: I've never gone front to back, and it was completely worth it.
1: I don't know that I have either, honestly. It's one of those that I feel like is so popular that I just don't go toward it, because I like Pearl Jam, but they're not like my all-time favorite grunge band. So they're not one that I usually gravitate toward. I don't think I have either, so I there's no confession to be had. Because
0: is Nirvana you like your number one of like kind of the big four of grunge, or
1: I think Alice in Chains is my number one there. Yeah and anything Chris Cornell does just is mind-blowing.
0: Yeah, big agree there. Let's hear another song then.
1: Sweet.

0: one of the best songs from Mr. Cornell, and Mr. Vedder, I think, was on that song as well, from Temple of the Dog, done by Emma Tweeden. If you like what you hear, and you should, because that was a great cover, she's going to be playing at the Gunflint Tavern rooftop. That is going to be on Tuesday. What time is that going
1: to
0: be?
1: 6 to 9 p.m.
0: 6 to 9. There you go.
1: Starting this upcoming Tuesday.
0: So. Yeah. And this is the second year you've kind of had a weekday gig there. How has that gone in the past?
1: It's gone really well. This is the first time I've had like an official residency up there, but I played up there almost weekly last summer. So it was kind of a part of my regular schedule anyway. And I'm really excited to have something really solid up there. People are always great. It's a good vibe. You can look at the lake while you hear cool music, which is just kind of the best. Good drinks, good vibes. So yeah, it's a fun time up there.
0: Yeah, a lot of people come for that reason alone. So there you go. Did you recently have a gig in Duluth for the first time?
1: I did.
0: Tell me about
1: that. It was so much fun. I played at the Caddyshack bar, kind of in like the Lincoln Park area, with a couple other bands, Loose Change from Duluth, and then Shotgun Johnny from Minneapolis. It was the three of us. It was so much fun. Shout out to them for roping me in on that gig there. But yeah, it was a blast. I would totally play there again.
0: What was the vibe of Loose Change and Shotgun Johnny?
1: So Shotgun Johnny is kind of like honky tonk type, like I would call it country rock, I guess. Yeah, super fun. Shout out to my friend Emma, who was my high school best friend, who sings in that band. So,
0: Emmas.
1: I know, it's crazy. And then Loose Change does kind of, I would say, like funk style, kind of some disco influences, definitely get up and dance type music.
0: Very good.
1: Yeah.
0: Sounds like it was a good night. Hopefully you get some more shows down there. Are there any on the books right now?
1: Not yet. I'm reaching out to people and hitting up who I can, but the hope is to get out there soon.
0: Okay. Well, best of luck to you. It'd be great to see you down there. Yeah. Getting into that scene, I know it's a very robust music scene down there with some great people. So.
1: Absolutely.
0: Yeah. Let's do another song here, Emma.
1: Sweet. All right. This next one is another original called Song Sparrow. It's available anywhere you listen or stream music. Yeah.

0: Still a really good song here from Emma Tweed and my guest here on Scenic Route. And you can find a version of that song performed on the Yordas from North House up on WTIP's YouTube page. I believe it's still up there.
1: It is. It's on my website too. So if you just go to emmatweeden.com, it's the first thing that pops up.
0: Yeah. Have you been writing more material lately? Are we going to hear more new Emma songs this summer?
1: Definitely. Yeah. I've been working a lot on just writing new melodies and coming up with new lyrics. Yeah, it's been a very creative process lately. So there's definitely going to be some new stuff on the horizon. I'm working on recording an album.
0: I was just going to ask, is the project going to be an album at some point?
1: Or? Definitely. Yeah. My hope is by the end of the year to have something released. So.
0: Okay. Yeah. Really, really good.
1: Yeah.
0: Excited for that. Anything else coming up for you that is exciting or, you know, other than music, what is going in Emma's world right now?
1: That's a great question. I don't know. I feel like music's been such a big focus for me lately. It's kind of all the exciting stuff happening. Got a new job, the Art Colony. So that's rocking, doing the admin coordination over there. So been really enjoying working for them and yeah, just trying to go to as many shows as possible and hang out with people. Yeah. I don't know.
0: It sounds like it's going to be a good summer, no matter
1: Absolutely.
0: What. Get lots of getting outside as well, I assume.
1: Oh yeah. As much as possible.
0: Do you have a favorite place up here? Or maybe if people are listening, driving on their way up, where's your recommended hike as a local?
1: I love Devil's Kettle. That's my favorite hike for sure. It's not for the faint-hearted. It's
0: a lot of up and down, for sure.
1: A lot of up and down, a lot of stairs.
0: There's a very intimidating staircase at one point, but that's part of the experience.
1: It's part of the experience, for sure. That's definitely my favorite. In terms of views, just I love stopping at Cascade. The waterfall there's gorgeous right now. So, yeah.
0: Awesome. Well, Lyndon just walked in the door here, so he's going to be up next. Let's do one more song here with Emma.
1: Sweet.

0: There we go. Emma Tweeden. What was the name of that song again?
1: Dying in Spring.
0: Dying in Spring. And you can check her out on Tuesday at the Rooftop at the Gunflint Tavern. And she'll be there every week throughout the summer.
1: Every week, 6 to 9.
0: Thank you for being here, Emma.
1: Thanks for having me,
0: Will.
1: Thanks
0: for doing this again.
1: It's always a blast.
0: Good. Lyndon's going to be up next here in just a moment. I'm going to run the studio. We're going to hear a little bit more of the Splints. And we'll be right back with more local live music.

0: little bit more of the Splints. Remember, they're playing a special Thursday show at Up Yonder next week. Right now, we're going to go back out to the music library. Linda Graham is joining us, and I'm going to run out there again.
1: Here I come.
0: All right. Lyndon, thank you for doing this again.
2: Thank you so much
0: being
2: for
0: back here,
2: me.
0: Being the second half of this music doubleheader. How's it going, man?
2: It's going pretty well, yeah.
0: You just revealed right before this that it's going to be a not fun summer. What did you say?
2: I said that fun summer. I was going to have a fun summer, but it's canceled. We're going to work 60 hours a week, and we're going to stack the piles of cash, put it in the mattress, et cetera, et cetera.
0: Are you going to like sit on a throne of cash or maybe like a Scrooge McDuck situation?
2: I was thinking about doing that for a little bit, but I probably will take a bath in it, and then I'm going to pay off some of my college loans. That's
0: okay. Yeah. That explains everything right there.
2: Yeah.
0: I've been in that situation for sure. So are you up here for the whole summer working?
2: A good chunk of it. Yep.
0: We're going to
2: be working. I'm doing some landscaping for a Saffron Straub. Mm-hmm. SS labor, mow and snow, except I'm just doing the mow part.
0: Not a lot of snow around right now.
2: Yeah. We'll see. I'm trying to acquire a second job at the moment. But so for right now, life is pretty balanced. I've only been up here a week, but if things go according to plans, I'm going to be, if I'm not working, I'm going to be sleeping basically, or swimming in the lake.
0: Okay. Also a good option apart from sleeping. Mm-hmm. I saw you're going to be playing the market, I think, tomorrow.
2: Tomorrow.
0: Is that it?
2: Yep. What is it? 10 to 2, I think. 10 to 2.
0: Yeah, that sounds right.
2: Right there in front of the hub in the co-op parking lot. Should be a lot of fun. I've played in Bear Tree before, but I've yet to play at that specific market, and that's been going on, I don't even know, eons. Mm-hmm. So I'm kind of excited, yeah. Just not check it off the Cook County list, I guess, yeah.
0: Absolutely. How about music? How's that been going for you recently?
2: Pretty good, tipping away per usual. I don't know. I haven't been gigging a ton. I did play. I opened up for a really fabulous band called Turn, Turn, Turn this winter.
0: Oh, nice.
2: At Ice House, yeah, which was really exciting this winter with a pianist and somebody, my friend Mac, playing bass. So that was kind of exciting just to like add more instruments. But to be honest, this spring has been, I've just been writing, you know, I've been taking it easy. Not a lot of gigs, to be honest. Yeah.
0: All right. Well, we'll talk more about the writing here in just a second. Let's do a song here, Lyndon.
2: Okie doke. This is a
0: just a smile across his face.
2: This is something's happening. An old folk song, an old traditional tune called The Days of 49, about the gold rush, or more specifically about an old man who is stuck in his youth. And it's a song about dying, all the different ways that you can die. And then some glorious, some scary, and then kind of the maybe one of the scariest ways of dying, which is just being forgotten about. So, here it is. This is called The Days of 49. I'm old Tom Moore, a bummer sure from the good old golden days. They call me a bummer and a gin sop too, but what care I for praise? I rove around from town to town just like a roving sign. The people all say there goes Tom Moore from the days of 49. There was New York Jake, the butcher's boy, who was always getting tight. And whenever he was on the drunk, he went looking for a fight. One night Jake rampaged against a knife in the hands of old Bob Stein. Then over Jake we held a wake in the days of 49. In the days of old, in the days of gold, how oft times I repine. For the days of old when we dug up the gold in the days of 49. There was Wiley Bill, the funny man, a fella that was fond of tricks. At a poker game, you'd find him there, laying down his bricks. He'd ante up, then draw his cards and go for the hat full blind. In a game of death, Bill lost his breath in the days of 49. In the days of old, in the days of gold, how oft times I repine. For the days of old when we dug up the gold in the days of 49. There was old Aunt Jess, that mean old cuss, I never will forget. She was never known to miss a meal nor ever pay a cent. But Aunt Jess went like all the rest, at death she did decline. And in her bloom went up the flume in the days of 49. In the days of old, in the days of gold, how oft times I repine. For the days of old when we dug up the gold in the days of 49. There was a Roaring Bill from Buffalo, I never will forget. He would roar all day and roar all night, and I'd guess he's roaring yet. One night Bill fell in a prospect hole of a roaring bad design. Then in that hole roared out his soul in the days of 49. In the days of old, in the days of gold, how oft times I repine. For the days of old when we dug up the gold in the days of 49. Well, of all the comrades that I've had, there's none that's left to boast. And I'm left alone in my misery like some poor wandering ghost. And as I pass by from town to town, people always say, there goes Tom Moore, a bummer sure in the days of 49. Sir, I'm old Tom Moore, a bummer sure in the days of 49. Thank you.
3: Yeah, Sterling like that was there. I don't know if you knew this. My brother's name is Tom Moore.
2: Are you serious?
3: Yeah.
2: That's crazy.
3: That's it. That's so wild. That's about many things that have befallen him, I guess. Yeah. Sorry, Tom.
2: I hope he's faring better than this Tom.
3: Yeah.
2: Wherever he is.
3: Lyndon Graham is joining me here on the Scenic Route, doing a little a cappella. I know that song you said was about the gold rush in San Francisco, but it sounded like an Irish song. I know you spent a lot of time in Ireland. Where did you learn it?
2: I learned it off of technically I learned it off a Bob Dylan record. I think it's Self Portrait, I want to say, which is funnily enough is kind of like, it's like one of his like critically least acclaimed records. You go to like, it's like when I go to record stores, you can just find like 8 copies of it at every record store because nobody wants it. And I learned it off of there, but what spurred me to learn it was I was listening to some old, like, field recording anthology kind of folk music, and there was, like, a little 45-second clip of it on one of these records, and I was like, oh, Dylan does that song. And I knew Dylan didn't write it, but I don't know, it just spurred me to learn it. It got me interested in it again. But yeah, maybe as an Irish sound, because I think there was like a lot of immigrants coming over here to do work, probably.
3: Yeah.
2: But
3: you're probably onto something there.
2: Sure.
3: We were just talking about Bob Dylan today about how we thought it was strange that he's never come to the station, despite the fact we're on Highway 61.
2: Yeah,
3: we
2: think
3: we should get Bob up here at some point.
2: Can we get Bob up here, please?
3: Someone who knows how to contact Bob, please let us know so we can get him
2: here
3: in the station.
2: He doesn't really mess with Minnesota very hard. You know what I mean? Like, he doesn't rep Minnesota at all, which I'm kind of butthurt about a little bit, but you know, what are you going to do? But yeah, he's a national musician. He's like, he's beyond us, but
3: yeah, we like Bob though. We'd like a visit at some point.
2: Yeah.
3: Totally. Well, what else we got here, Lyndon?
2: Hold on.
3: We're going to get a little set up here. Once again, Lyndon's going to be playing at, the Hub Market on Saturday. You can catch him there for long set 2, 10 to 2.
2: Yeah, 4.
3: Yeah.
4: 4 hours, dude.
3: I think they'll let you take a break at some point. I've done that one in the past. So.
2: Yeah, if you come, don't stay longer than 2 hours because I might recycle some songs. We'll see. I mean, I know 4 hours of music, but I don't know 4 hours of music that, like, I don't know. It's going to be dicey, but should be a lot of fun anyhow. Also, I think sometimes there's some freedom with busking or farmers markets because you're not the focus. You can kind of, you know, if you mess up a verse, you can just probably loop back around and sing it again and try to get it right because, no, generally people aren't listening too closely.
3: Have you done busking down the Twin Cities at all? I don't know what the
2: I have just a little bit. I've bused on the Stone Arch Bridge before.
3: Okay.
2: Just for, yeah, just kind of for kicks to try to stay warm and stay used to it. And had a little bit of luck. Yeah, me and my friend Pan, who plays mandolin, gave it a shot. Actually, just after a Vikings game last fall.
3: Mm.
2: And yeah, we did very okay. We did all right.
3: Can't complain.
2: Yeah, I can't complain. Okay, let's think here. I do one of mine, so I'll do. This is a song I wrote called Rock My Blues Away / Ask Not What You Can Do for Rock, but What Rock Can Do for You.
3: A little JFK reference.
2: Yeah.

Well, Coors, with no name.

0: Boom.
1: That was killer. That was so good.
2: Thank you.
1: That was a song that was just itching to have a full band behind
2: it. I know, yeah.
1: Bass and drums and...
2: Yeah. I feel like I've been writing more songs that I want to play with other people really badly. Yeah. I feel like it's been happening naturally. I think I used to write songs... Like, my first record is full of songs that... I kind of, like, did instrumentation on a lot of those, but I don't even know if they really necessarily needed them. I think I was writing, like, straight folk songs. I was writing a lot of, like... Like, just super, like, straightforward, which was cool in its own thing. But now I feel like the songs I write... that's not the first... You're not the first person who's told me that, and I've had that thought myself.
1: Do you know the artist Steven Wilson Jr.?
2: I do not. Name? No.
1: I just saw him for the first time a few weeks back, and it was mind-blowing. I think your music sounds a lot like his vein. I'll have to show you this after the show.
2: Please, yeah.
1: So writing's going well? Are you working on a whole ton of new songs?
2: Yeah, I mean, I don't know if writing's... I'm not really the type of person who... I don't get writer's block, but that's just because I don't... I've said this before. I may have even said this on air before, but I don't get writer's block because I don't stress when songs don't come. And so writing is always going fine because it just comes when it comes. You know what I mean? But I feel like I average, you know, one a month maybe, which I'd like to write more because it's the classic thing. It's like the more you have, the more time with your... When I was younger, I'd always be, like, fishing with my dad. I'd always be, like, fishing, switching lures and stuff every 5 minutes. And I'd spend, like, more than half the time on the boat just fiddling around in the tackle box. And my dad's like, you know, you catch more fish if you're just... The person who catches the most fish is the person with their line in the water the most. And I think it's probably true with a lot of art, songwriting. You know, if you write a song every day... You're probably going to at least get two keepers every month.
1: Yeah.
2: Whereas if you just wait, you know, always wait for them to bang down your door, then. So I would like to write more, but yeah, I don't know. This one, I usually write a song once I stop getting excited about the other one I wrote. Once I'm sick of it and then I'm like, this isn't even that good, then I write a new one so that I have something to be hyped about.
1: Yeah, I like that fishing lure analogy a lot. I'm gonna remember that.
2: Totally.
1: That's good. You gotta keep your line in the water. I think we got time for one more song here, Lyndon.
2: Perfect.
1: So let's do one last one to take us out.
2: Yeah. Then I'll do the new one. This is the new one for real. This is a duet. I've never written a duet before. This is my first try to duet. It's a little bit difficult because I am only one person. So I'm going to do the lady's voice high and the man's voice low. And then that way you'll be able to follow the storyline.
1: A one-man show, everybody.
2: It's about two old lovers who meet at the birch.
1: This birch down the hill?
2: Well, it could be any birch, really, but yeah, it could be this birch. And two high school sweeties kind of deal. And it's called 19.

0: home.
1: That's the lady.
0: Well, my luck, come on and hop up into my truck. Should be a laugh to let the hens cluck as they watch us walking out the door.

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But do you

0: There we go. 19. Hot off the press. All
1: that
0: right.
1: Was fantastic.
0: Appreciate it. Well, thank you.
1: Okay, I was getting text messages during that song, people listening and thinking like he's killing it right now.
0: Lovely.
1: He's killing it.
0: Good stuff.
1: Lyndon Graham, check him out tomorrow at 10 a.m. at the Hub for the market there.
0: Yeah.
1: And other things coming up.
0: Yes. And before we go, I would just like to say rest in peace, Southbound Bo, and happy birthday, Slade. And I'll leave it on that.
1: Thank you so much, man.
0: Thanks, Will.
1: We'll be back in just a couple seconds with Border Crossing.
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5: 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Well, it's a hot, sunny day out there today, and looking ahead to tonight, partly cloudy, low around 42 for the Bay of Grand Marais, upper 40s up over the ridge overnight with east winds picking up, gusting to 30. Tomorrow, mostly sunny and will be a much cooler day. High temperatures in the low 50s along Lake Superior and reaching into the mid-60s tomorrow inland. All right, coming up next here in just a moment, it will be Border Crossing.
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0: it up.
1: In our first set on Border Crossing today, we heard Heavy on the Humble from Mike Ferris and his album The Sound of Muscle Shoals that came out last year. From Toronto, Ducks Unlimited did Head On. Easy Come, Easy Go is the name of that EP. Chatham County Line out of Raleigh, North Carolina did BSR from their album Hi Yo. And Leith Ross from Winnipeg did Point of View. Yvonne Nicole Bell did River from her album Shades of Blue. And we finished up with a band from Kelowna, British Columbia called Yukon Blonde. They did Keep on Breaking My Heart from Friendship and Rock and Roll. Coming up next, an artist out of Oklahoma City, J.J. Cale.
2: One, two, three.

That was the wonderful Maria Muldaur out of New York City. She did Heart of Mine, the title tune of an album called Heart of Mine, Love Songs of Bob Dylan. We started the set with J.J. Cale doing Crazy Mama from his album Naturally. Dan Mangan from Smithers, British Columbia did Cold in the Summer from his album More or Less. Julian Baker and Torres from Tennessee did Sugar in the Tank. And Bow and Arrow came from Ruben and the Dark out of Calgary. And we finished up with Maria Muldaur. Coming up in this last set of this hour, we'll hear from Bella White, Ricky Lee Jones, and the Lemon Bucket Orchestra, among others. And we'll start off with Bella White.

That was Seth James from his album Different Hat. He did Wish I Had Not Said That. He's out of Oklahoma. Before that, the Lemon Bucket Orchestra did Rekanika from their album Murka. And they're a Canadian band, and they're sort of reflecting the mosaic of Canada. It's not a melting pot up there. They consider it a mosaic. And so we heard a little bit of different kind of music for that. Stewart's Coat from Traffic from Paradise and Ricky Lee Jones. She's from L.A., of course. And we started off with Bella White out of Calgary, Alberta, doing False Start and A Sign of the Weather. That's it for the first hour of Border Crossing. I'm Dr. Oz E. Stay tuned for another hour coming up on WTIP.

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1: Hello, campers. I'm Dr. Oz E., and you're listening to Border Crossing on WTIP, where we play Canadian and American music, sort of every other one. And this hour, we're going to start off with an artist from Winnipeg called Ariel Posen. He's got a tune called Future Present Tense.
3: Every time I search for something new, you're the one I keep on running to.

Okay, campers, that first set we heard Future Present Tense from Ariel Posen, singer-songwriter from Winnipeg, played with the Brothers Landreth, and that album is called Bannatyne, excuse me. Rainy Night in Georgia, fantastic tune from Tony Joe White, who grew up in Goodwill, Louisiana. The band from Toronto, they did King Harvest from their Brown album. James Taylor from North Carolina did Sunny Skies from Sweet Baby James. Joni Mitchell out of Fort McLeod, Alberta. She did Cold Blue Steel and Sweet Fire from For the Roses. And we finished up with the Atlanta Rhythm Section doing Imaginary Lover. In the next set, we're going to hear from Margot Silker, Judith Hill, and another Canadian. His name is Neil Young.

Steady On from Sean Colvin and the title tune on that album. She grew up in Vermilion, South Dakota. Didn't know that. Marky Weinstock and Friends before that, doing a tune called Get Where I'm Going. Margo Silker out of Santa Rosa did Lowland Trail from her album Valley of Heart's Delight. Judith Hill and G Sharp out of L.A. did Right Here, Right Now, a tune made popular by Jesus Jones. And Neil Young and Crazy Horse started us off. Neil was born in Toronto, but started his career in Winnipeg. They did Train of Love and Sleeps with Angels. Coming up next, Caroline Marie Brooks, a singer with a group called the Good Lovelies, which she had a nice solo album out called Everything at the Same Time. And this tune is called Vitamin.

That last set had Caroline Marie Brooks, Bridget DeMeyer, Sarah Harmer out of Burlington, Ontario, and we finished up with Steve Earle doing When I Fall from Transcendental Blues. I'm Dr. Oz E. Thanks so much for listening to Border Crossing today, and hope you enjoyed the tunes from Canada and America and back and forth. 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

0: 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All right, Paul, bring that music back up for us. Right, tell us where we are.
1: One more time with the Glen. All right. Well, good evening and welcome finally to Small Change, WTIP's call-in trivia show.